0: The latest from Jonathan Wilburn, The Right Side of the Dirt. You can find Jonathan in every issue of Singing News magazine. He is one of the magazine's newest writers. He has a column titled, I'm Telling You With My Hand Up. And what that is a collection of road stories from many of his fellow artists. You need to read it. You will laugh. You will cry. It's a great read. It's in every issue of Singing News magazine, I'm Telling You With My Hand Up, by Jonathan Wilburn. 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
3: They say consistency is key, but sometimes

0: You just got to switch it up. A new study out of Harvard School of Public Health found that varying your exercise routine could add years to your life. What exercise someone did didn't matter much. What did matter was that all the exercises together worked all the muscle groups in their body. Now, an added benefit to changing things up is it can help you push through the plateau effect. That's when your body gets so efficient at doing something that you actually stop getting better at it. And we know from previous research that specializing in any one sport at a young age can make someone actually more prone to injury. And as experts we talk to point out, even elite athletes switch up things with their workouts, making sure to target strength, cardio, flexibility, balance, and doing that every single week. I'm Dr. Sanjay Gupta, helping you live a better life.
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Right now on the Fourth Page playlist, we're going to go into the archives to August 2021. That was when this song from Tribute Quartet was number one on the Singing News Top 80 Radio Airplay chart. It's from the pen of the late Squire Parsons. I Call It Home.

There is a land where Jesus went to prepare by his own hand. 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
1: A Better Life with Dr. Sanjay Gupta.
2: They say consistency is key, but sometimes you just got to switch it up. A new study out of Harvard School of Public Health found that varying your exercise routine could add years to your life. What exercise someone did didn't matter much. What did matter was that all the exercises together worked all the muscle groups in their body. Now, an added benefit to changing things up is it can help you push through the plateau effect. That's when your body gets so efficient at doing something that you actually stop getting better at it. And we know from previous research that specializing in any one sport at a young age can make someone actually more prone to injury. And as experts we talk to point out, even elite athletes switch up things with their workouts, making sure to target strength, cardio, flexibility, balance, and doing that every single week. I'm Dr. Sanjay Gupta, helping you live a better life.
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3: How often do you stop to wonder whether you should share something that's revealing, maybe even embarrassing, with a partner, a friend, or even your boss? In her new book called Revealing, The Underrated Power of Oversharing, behavioral scientist Leslie John says doing just that can help you deepen relationships that are vital to your life. We need people to trust us in order to get things like love, friendship, and career success. That's what she told us. When you make yourself vulnerable by revealing something sensitive, it does make other people trust you. In turn, when you ask someone to reveal something about themselves, showing that interest will generally lead someone to like you more. Why? Because people like to be asked about themselves, she says. It also signals that they are discriminating and choosy, but in a good way. I'm Dr. Sanjay Gupta, helping you live a better life.
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Bill Shivers, Dayton Gay, and Brian Free, collectively known as Brian Free and Assurance. The song is titled Cling to It.

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My name is Danny Jones, and this is the Fourth Page Playlist, the program on Singing News Radio that plays your favorites, my favorites, and soon-to-be favorites.

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A part of me was tempted to turn and run away.

0: Gerald Wolfe, Rodney Griffin, Chris Allman, Scott Mullins. Greater Vision on the Fourth Page playlist. That's brand new music from the group that calls Morristown, Tennessee home. Hallelujah, what a Savior.
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3: I don't know about you, but my social media feeds are flooded with lotions and potions and gadgets, all promising to unlock different components of longevity. But if you log off, take a step back from all the hype, you'll find that the actual keys to a longer, healthier life are hiding in plain sight. There are four of them. Number one, nutrition. The Mediterranean diet really is the gold standard. Number two, exercise. You should be getting 150 minutes of moderate intensity exercise or 75 minutes of vigorous intensity exercise every week, plus strength training and stretching. Number three, sleep. Sleep is when your body and your brain repair themselves. You should be getting 7 to 9 hours a night. And finally, number four often gets forgotten, socialization. It's not a bonus. It's a necessity for a healthy life, finding a sense of community, purpose, and belonging. I'm Dr. Sanjay Gupta, helping you live a better life.
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0: Next up on the Fourth Page playlist is a group that is carrying on a very well-loved family tradition. Many of you remember the McCameys, and even though that family retired from full-time touring in November 2019, the legacy lives on through McCamey Legacy. Roger Fortner, his wife Connie, and their son Eli have a trio, and they're doing quite well. Here is their latest, Mighty Good Way.
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3: I don't know about you, but my social media feeds are flooded with lotions and potions and gadgets, all promising to unlock different components of longevity. But if you log off, take a step back from all the hype, you'll find that the actual keys to a longer, healthier life are hiding in plain sight. There are four of them. Number one, nutrition. The Mediterranean diet really is the gold standard. Number two, exercise. You should be getting 150 minutes of moderate intensity exercise or 75 minutes of vigorous intensity exercise every week, plus strength training and stretching. Number three, sleep. Sleep is when your body and your brain repair themselves. You should be getting 7 to 9 hours a night. And finally, number four, often gets forgotten, socialization. It's not a bonus. It's a necessity for a healthy life, finding a sense of community, purpose, and belonging. I'm Dr. Sanjay Gupta, helping you live a better life.
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My name is Danny Jones. 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

the mark 1,000 times, and somehow that would only be the start. If I know me, I could fail to trust you, Lord, and break your heart. If I know me, I could tell myself I'm better than the one who bowed their knees then went astray. Well, the fact is, I know me.

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3: If I were to ask you what makes for a good night's sleep, you'd probably say a dark, quiet room, not too many things on your mind. But every night when you go to get some Z's, how often do you really think about the temperature in your bedroom? Temperature may be one of the most underappreciated factors in sleep. That's according to the Senior Vice President of Research and Scientific Affairs at the National Sleep Foundation. We often hear about lights and screens and stress, but even modest changes

0: 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Most experts will recommend a room temperature of 60 to 67 degrees Fahrenheit. 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Play around a bit and see what improves your sleep. You might be delightfully surprised. I'm Dr. Sanjay Gupta, helping you live a better life.
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0: Joseph Habedank with his latest release, Ain't That the Truth? Joseph has some big changes coming his way. If you've not heard, he and his wife Lindsay are expecting twins, and the delivery date? During the week of the National Quartet Convention. It's going to be interesting, folks.
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3: There are lots of things you can measure to get an idea of how healthy you are at any given moment. Temperature, heart rate, blood pressure, just to name a few. But how about how healthy you will be and how long you're likely to live? According to a new study out of the University at Buffalo, two simple strength tests are pretty accurate at predicting longevity in older women. One is hand grip strength, and the other is how quickly people can stand up from a seated position without using their arms. By the way, I remember interviewing former President Jimmy Carter when he was quite old and being really impressed how he just popped out of the chair without using his arms. Not a lot of older people can actually do that. But I think the message here is that maintaining strength as you age is going to help you perform everyday activities, but also help you avoid injury and stay independent. I'm Dr. Sanjay Gupta, helping you live a better life.
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Let's have a little bit of Southern Gospel Music 101. Many of you may remember Clayton Enman from his days with the Singing Americans. Now he is a member of Triumphant Quartet, and he's been there for well over two decades. During his time with the Singing Americans, Clayton recorded a song that was co-written by Phil Cross. The song was titled Welcome to Heaven. It became a signature song for Clayton, and Triumphant Quartet has just released a new version of that song. So here's Clayton Enman, Triumphant Quartet, Welcome to Heaven.

There's nothing quite like Southern gospel music, and you'll find plenty of Southern gospel music on Singing News Radio. I'm Danny Jones. Welcome to the final hour of this edition of the Fourth Page Playlist. Coming up this hour, music from the Collingsworth family, the Lefevre Quartet, Sound Street, and several more.

0: latest from the Lefevre Quartet, Whatever Hallelujah. By the way, did you know that Mike Lefevre is a co-host of one of gospel music's longest-running TV programs? Well, he is, and he is joined by Karen Peck Gooch of Karen Peck and New River, and yours truly, Danny Jones. We have the honor of co-hosting a program called Gospel Music USA.
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3: 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That means maybe working with someone like a physical therapist to harness movement as medicine. You'll need to prioritize controlled, high-quality movement over intensity, staying within pain-free or at least low symptom ranges of motion. You should think of pain as feedback, not a challenge to conquer. 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I'm Dr. Sanjay Gupta, helping you live a better life.
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2: A Better Life with Dr. Sanjay Gupta.
3: They say consistency is key, but sometimes you just got to switch it up. A new study out of Harvard School of Public Health found that varying your exercise routine could add years to your life. What exercise someone did didn't matter much. What did matter was that all the exercises together worked all the muscle groups in their body. Now, an added benefit to changing things up is it can help you push through the plateau effect. That's when your body gets so efficient at doing something that you actually stop getting better at it. And we know from previous research that specializing in any one sport at a young age can make someone actually more prone to injury. And as experts we talk to point out, even elite athletes switch up things with their workouts, making sure to target strength, cardio, flexibility, balance, and doing that every single week. I'm Dr. Sanjay Gupta, helping you live a better life.
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Our time together on this edition of the Fourth Page Playlist has come to a conclusion. And as always, I do appreciate you dropping by and spending some time here, and I do hope you'll make your plans to join me again here soon for another edition of the playlist. Before I leave, let me remind you that Jesus loves you, and so do I. And for our final song on this edition of the playlist, here is the Collingsworth family with something that we should all do. Praise the Lord.

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Now my guilt

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1: A Better Life with Dr. Sanjay Gupta.
2: Should you still work out when you're injured, or should you take it easy? 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That can lead to stiffness, muscle loss, even reduced coordination. Certified strength and conditioning coach Dana Santis told us, recovery is about choosing the right kind of movement at the right time. 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I'm Dr. Sanjay Gupta, helping you live a better life.
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2: Should you still work out when you're injured, or should you take it easy? 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Certified strength and conditioning coach Dana Santis told us, recovery is about choosing the right kind of movement at the right time. 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I'm Dr. Sanjay Gupta, helping you live a better life.
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1: A Better Life with Dr. Sanjay Gupta.
2: They say consistency is key, but sometimes you just got to switch it up. A new study out of Harvard School of Public Health found that varying your exercise routine could add years to your life. What exercise someone did didn't matter much. What did matter was that all the exercises together worked all the muscle groups in their body. Now, an added benefit to changing things up is it can help you push through the plateau effect. That's when your body gets so efficient at doing something that you actually stop getting better at it. And we know from previous research that specializing in any one sport at a young age can make someone actually more prone to injury. And as experts we talk to point out, even elite athletes switch up things with their workouts, making sure to target strength, cardio, flexibility, balance, and doing that every single week. I'm Dr. Sanjay Gupta, helping you live a better life.
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2: I don't know about you, but my social media feeds are flooded with lotions and potions and gadgets, all promising to unlock different components of longevity. But if you log off, take a step back from all the hype, you'll find that the actual keys to a longer, healthier life are hiding in plain sight. There are four of them. Number one, nutrition. The Mediterranean diet really is the gold standard. Number two, exercise. You should be getting 150 minutes of moderate intensity exercise or 75 minutes of vigorous intensity exercise every week, plus strength training and stretching. Number three, sleep. Sleep is when your body and your brain repair themselves. You should be getting 7 to 9 hours a night. And finally, number four, often gets forgotten, socialization. It's not a bonus. It's a necessity for a healthy life, finding a sense of community, purpose, and belonging. I'm Dr. Sanjay Gupta, helping you live a better life.
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1: A Better Life with Dr. Sanjay Gupta.
2: There are lots of things you can measure to get an idea of how healthy you are at any given moment. Temperature, heart rate, blood pressure, just to name a few. But how about how healthy you will be and how long you're likely to live? According to a new study out of the University at Buffalo, two simple strength tests are pretty accurate at predicting longevity in older women. One is hand grip strength, and the other is how quickly people can stand up from a seated position without using their arms. By the way, I remember interviewing former President Jimmy Carter when he was quite old and being really impressed how he just popped out of the chair without using his arms. Not a lot of older people can actually do that. But I think the message here is that maintaining strength as you age is going to help you perform everyday activities, but also help you avoid injury and stay independent. I'm Dr. Sanjay Gupta, helping you live a better life.
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the mark 1,000 times, and somehow that would only be the start. 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Well, the fact is, I know me.

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2: Staying active every day will go a long way towards helping you live a happy, healthy, and pain-free life. And there is perhaps no movement more fundamental than walking. It reinforces the alignment, stability, and coordinated muscle activation that supports how your body moves, whether you're doing strenuous exercise or simply going about your daily life. This is according to Dana Santis, a strength and conditioning specialist. Even though you walk every day, Dana does say you can make small adjustments to immediately improve your walking mechanics. So, keep your rib cage stacked over your pelvis. Avoid leaning over or arching your lower back. Allow your arms to swing naturally in coordination with your legs. Keep your gaze forward, your jaw relaxed, and then just breathe in through your nose and out through your mouth. I'm Dr. Sanjay Gupta, helping you live a better life.
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1: Should you still work out when you're injured, or should you take it easy? 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Certified strength and conditioning coach Dana Santis told us, recovery is about choosing the right kind of movement at the right time. 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I'm Dr. Sanjay Gupta, helping you live a better life.
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1: 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But if you log off, take a step back from all the hype, you'll find that the actual keys to a longer, healthier life are hiding in plain sight. There are four of them. Number one, nutrition. The Mediterranean diet really is the gold standard. Number two, exercise. You should be getting 150 minutes of moderate intensity exercise or 75 minutes of vigorous intensity exercise every week, plus strength training and stretching. Number three, sleep. 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You should be getting 7 to 9 hours a night. And finally, number four often gets forgotten, socialization. It's not a bonus, it's a necessity for a healthy life, finding a sense of community, purpose, and belonging. I'm Dr. Sanjay Gupta, helping you live a better life.
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2: How often do you stop to wonder whether you should share something that's revealing, maybe even embarrassing, with a partner, a friend, or even your boss? In her new book called Revealing, The Underrated Power of Oversharing, behavioral scientist Leslie John says doing just that can help you deepen relationships that are vital to your life. We need people to trust us in order to get things like love, friendship, and career success. That's what she told us. When you make yourself vulnerable by revealing something sensitive, it does make other people trust you. In turn, when you ask someone to reveal something about themselves, showing that interest will generally lead someone to like you more. Why? Because people like to be asked about themselves, she says. It also signals that they are discriminating and choosy, but in a good way. I'm Dr. Sanjay Gupta, helping you live a better life.
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1: There are lots of things you can measure to get an idea of how healthy you are at any given moment. Temperature, heart rate, blood pressure, just to name a few. But how about how healthy you will be and how long you're likely to live? According to a new study out of the University at Buffalo, two simple strength tests are pretty accurate at predicting longevity in older women. One is hand grip strength, and the other is how quickly people can stand up from a seated position without using their arms. By the way, I remember interviewing former President Jimmy Carter when he was quite old and being really impressed how he just popped out of the chair without using his arms. Not a lot of older people can actually do that. But I think the message here is that maintaining strength as you age is going to help you perform everyday activities, but also help you avoid injury and stay independent. I'm Dr. Sanjay Gupta, helping you live a better life.
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2: I don't know about you, but my social media feeds are flooded with lotions and potions and gadgets, all promising to unlock different components of longevity. But if you log off, take a step back from all the hype, you'll find that the actual keys to a longer, healthier life are hiding in plain sight. There are four of them. Number one, nutrition. The Mediterranean diet really is the gold standard. Number two, exercise. You should be getting 150 minutes of moderate intensity exercise or 75 minutes of vigorous intensity exercise every week, plus strength training and stretching. Number three, sleep. Sleep is when your body and your brain repair themselves. You should be getting 7 to 9 hours a night. And finally, number four often gets forgotten, socialization. It's not a bonus. It's a necessity for a healthy life, finding a sense of community, purpose, and belonging. I'm Dr. Sanjay Gupta, helping you live a better life.
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1: A Better Life with Dr. Sanjay Gupta.
2: There are lots of things you can measure to get an idea of how healthy you are at any given moment. Temperature, heart rate, blood pressure, just to name a few. But how about how healthy you will be and how long you're likely to live? According to a new study out of the University at Buffalo, two simple strength tests are pretty accurate at predicting longevity in older women. One is hand grip strength, and the other is how quickly people can stand up from a seated position without using their arms. By the way, I remember interviewing former President Jimmy Carter when he was quite old and being really impressed how he just popped out of the chair without using his arms. Not a lot of older people can actually do that. But I think the message here is that maintaining strength as you age is going to help you perform everyday activities, but also help you avoid injury and stay independent. I'm Dr. Sanjay Gupta, helping you live a better life.
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When God looked down where the devil reigns, he saw a whole lot of people carrying chains. They were digging up holes with their very own sin. Oh, it's gonna be the grave the devil puts them in. They were bound by hate, they were bound by greed, they were slaves to the things that they just don't.

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2: How often do you stop to wonder whether you should share something that's revealing, maybe even embarrassing, with a partner, a friend, or even your boss? In her new book called Revealing, The Underrated Power of Oversharing, behavioral scientist Leslie John says doing just that can help you deepen relationships that are vital to your life. We need people to trust us in order to get things like love, friendship, and career success. That's what she told us. When you make yourself vulnerable by revealing something sensitive, it does make other people trust you. In turn, when you ask someone to reveal something about themselves, showing that interest will generally lead someone to like you more. Why? Because people like to be asked about themselves, she says. It also signals that they are discriminating and choosy, but in a good way. I'm Dr. Sanjay Gupta, helping you live a better life.
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3: There are a couple of things that many of us do to try to maintain a healthy heart. A couple of prerequisites. Number one, exercise. Number two, a healthy diet. Sometimes we fail to eat right, to exercise. As a result of that, it might be that we pay a heavy price. The heart we're talking about, though, is not this physical pump that works nonstop in the human body, but rather we're talking about the seat of our emotions, that intellectual part of the human life. And so in our study today, I want to talk for a moment or two about some guidelines, or maybe we might say a guide to guarding our heart. And as we think about this passage, I want to again direct your attention to Proverbs chapter 4, verse 24. Solomon, as you well know, was considered to be the wisest man of his time. The Queen of the South came from the ends of the earth to hear the wisdom of Solomon. And she said, "The half hasn't been told." Solomon was a man renowned for imparting wisdom, things that will help us live a better life. One of the keys to living a good life is to maintain a healthy spiritual heart. So how do we do that? How can we maintain a healthy spiritual heart? Let me just offer some suggestions today. Number one, I would submit to you, we need to be careful when it comes to what we think about. What do you find yourself thinking about through the day? I understand that there are a lot of things that flood our minds, and there are things that we sometimes think about every day. It might have to do with our job. It might have to do with some type of social activity that we're involved in. It might be that we're studying various sciences, academically speaking. But what occupies most of your time when it comes to thinking? Solomon said, as he thinks in his heart, so is he. And the idea is, we are what we think. You remember Jesus said in Matthew chapter 12, out of the abundance of the heart, the mouth speaks. And the idea is that whatever we are internalizing, whatever we're taking in, will ultimately find its way out. So again, what do you think about? Do you think about spiritual things? Or is the emphasis in your life secular things? There's an ongoing battle that's been going on since the garden. The devil has been vying for our thinking. Matter of fact, the devil wants to control how we think. That's why Paul said in writing to the church at Corinth, bringing every thought into captivity unto the obedience of Christ. That's found in 2 Corinthians chapter 10 at verse 5. You remember when Paul wrote to the church at Philippi, encouraging them to think about, to accentuate in their lives spiritual traits that would help them grow? He said, whatever things are just, whatever things are honest, whatever things are pure, whatever things are lovely, whatever things are of good report, he said, think or meditate on these things. That is, you take these traits, you meditate on them, and then you try to make them a part of your DNA. Make them a part of your life. Now, there's a second thought here. Number one, to be careful what we think or what we think about. But number two, we need to be careful when it comes to what we hear. Now, when you think about what you hear audibly on a daily basis, could I ask a question? Who or what are you listening to? Jesus said, take heed what you hear. On another occasion, he said, take heed how you hear. James said, let every man be swift to hear, slow to speak. Hearing is vital to life. So again, I go back and ask, who or what are you listening to? Now, there are two possibilities. On the one hand, it might be that we are listening to the world. If we're listening to the world, then the world is shaping the narrative of our life. In other words, we're getting our input on how to live by what the world says. Well, that can be dangerous, can't it? On the other hand, it might be that rather than listening to the world, we're listening to the Word of God. We're listening to what God has said through His Word. You remember Samuel in the long ago? When Samuel was a young fella, he said, speak, Lord, your servant hears. Do we have a willing ear to hear what the Lord says? Didn't Jesus say on a number of occasions, he who has an ear to hear, let him hear what the Spirit says? To listen and to not just listen, but to listen attentively. To take to heart what the Lord is saying. In Matthew 13, when Jesus sets forth a series of parables, and really he's taking earthly, as we might say, things and making a spiritual point. And he's driving home certain spiritual truths applicable to those who are part of the kingdom of heaven. But he talked about those who hear, but they don't hear. The danger is we hear, but we really don't hear what the Lord's saying. Jesus said, blessed are they that hear the word of God and do it. The Lord said, not everyone who says to me, Lord, Lord, shall enter the kingdom of heaven, but he that doeth the will of my Father which is in heaven. So be careful what you hear, what you're listening to. Now, I understand we live in the world. We're not to be of the world. And the devil uses the world to try to circumvent our thought process. But again, we talked just a moment ago about exercising care when it comes to what we're thinking about. Did you know that what you're listening to will ultimately shape how you think in this life? That's why Jesus said, out of the abundance of the heart, the mouth speaks. He said, the good man, out of the good treasure of his heart, brings forth good things. The evil man, out of the evil treasure, evil things. So it's all about trying to take care of our heart. As Solomon said, guard your heart with all diligence. In other words, you give some attention and care to the inward man. Now, we serve God, according to Paul in Romans chapter 1. We serve Him with the inner man, with our spirit. We live in a physical world, but we are to be spiritual people. And that can be demanding to realize that I'm trying to walk in cadence with the Lord. I'm trying to live my life to the best of my ability, and I'm trying to walk, as John said, in the light. And so I need all the help I can get. That's why I want to listen to what God has to say in His Word. God knows best, doesn't He? If God knows what's best, then it would only stand to reason that I want to hear what He has to say. How many times have we said the Christian life is the best life? The reason is because it's the blessed life. When you learn about all these great spiritual blessings that are in Christ, and when you learn about those blessings and then you buy into the Lord and give yourself to the Lord, wholly give yourself unto the Lord. Now, there's a third thought here. Number one, be careful what you think about. Number two, be careful what you listen to or what you hear. But number three, be careful what you watch or what you see. Don't you think it's interesting that in the Garden of Eden, when God said in the long ago to the first couple, they were not to eat of the tree of the knowledge of good and evil, God said, the day you eat thereof, you will surely die. Well, the devil comes on the scene. And the devil sought to circumvent what the Lord said. And in no small order, he did that before Mother Eve. But the Bible says that when Eve saw that the tree was good, pleasant to the eyes, desirable to make one wise, what did she do? She took of that forbidden tree. And what happened? The rest is history, isn't it? She was deceived. Now, in 1 John chapter 2, when John talks about the elements of the world, you remember he said, we're not to love the world, neither the things which are in the world. For all that's in the world, listen to him, the lust of the flesh and the lust of the eyes. Did you know that one of the ways that the devil can ensnare people is through our vision, by appealing to that sense? We see it, we like it, we want it, and we're going to have it. That's what happened with Eve, isn't it? She saw it, she wanted it, and she partook of it. In Matthew chapter 4, we have Jesus facing temptation by the devil. Now, the Bible tells us that Jesus had fasted 40 days and 40 nights, and afterward, he was hungry. The devil comes on the scene, and the devil says, if you're the Son of God, command these stones to become bread. Well, he's hungry. Some bread would be good. I mean, you turn those stones into bread, wouldn't that look good? Wouldn't that satisfy you? No, Jesus said, it's written, man shall not live by bread alone, but by every word that proceeds out of the mouth of God. And the Bible says that the devil took him up into an exceedingly high mountain and showed him all the kingdoms of the world and their glory. And then the audacity of the devil to say, all these will I give you if you'll fall down and worship me. Well, what was he appealing to? Well, he's using that which Jesus can see. The Lord can look around and he can make a survey of the world before him, and the devil's saying, look, if you'll just fall down and worship me, all of this can be yours. Is that not how the devil operates today? Remember what David said in Psalm 101 at verse 3? David said, I will set no wicked thing before me. Job, that great patriarch in days gone by, Job said in chapter 31, verse 1, I have made a covenant with my eyes. Are you careful when it comes to what you watch on television? Are you careful when it comes down to the kind of movies that you go to? Again, the devil uses pictures to allure, to entrap, to bait. And James said, every man is drawn away by his own lust. Lust, when it has conceived, brings forth sin. Sin, when it's full grown, brings forth death. So there's a process here. The devil used vision or our eyesight. He used it in the garden. He's been using it. Think for a moment or two about the children of Israel. Back in the book of Joshua, you remember Joshua led the children of Israel to go in and take Jericho, that old city. Now, the Bible says that they were not to touch the accursed things or those things that had been separated, because the silver, the gold, that was to go into the Lord's treasury. But there was a fellow by the name of Achan. And Achan didn't listen to what God had said. And so in about chapter 7, here's what he said in response to taking the accursed things. He said, when I saw the Babylonian garments, the silver, the wedge of gold, in effect what he said is, I saw it, I wanted it, and I took it. Well, how'd that work out for him? Not so well. You know, the Bible says that he and his family members, they were stoned, and then after having been stoned, they were burned. So again, the appeal of the eyes, the lust of the eyes. In 2 Peter chapter 2 at verse 14, Peter talks about people who have eyes full of adultery that cannot cease from sin. Well, that's a possibility that we can allow the visual part of our body, our makeup, to allure us into a life of sin. We can satisfy the flesh by what we look at. That's why pornography is so big in the world today. I wrote an article sometime back on pornography. I was asked to write an article. Went back and did some extensive research, and you just would not believe the number of people in our world that are caught up in pornography. I mean, they feed on it. Now, there was a day and time when they had little shops around in a particular city, and people could go and they could feed on pornographic movies. Now all you have to have is a cell phone. You got it right in front of

careless word men may speak, they'll give an account of it in the day of judgment. For by your words you'll be justified, by your words you'll be condemned. What are you saying, Lord? He's saying we need to be careful what we say. We need to be careful. Don't gossip. Don't slander. Don't get involved in talebearing. Don't look for the juiciest story out on the street. No, be careful. Be careful with your tongue. Here's what James said. So speak, so do as those who will be judged by the law of liberty. So really what he's saying is that what I say will follow me to the judgment. To be careful. To make sure that I've got, as James said, a bridle on my tongue. James would say in chapter 3, the tongue's a little member, but it boasts great things. Doesn't take a lot of talk to destroy a lot of lives. It happens. So be careful. Again, remember what Solomon said, guard your heart. Guard your heart. Sometimes the best thing you can say is nothing. Just don't say anything. And listen, if somebody's trying to peddle gossip to you, tell them, ho, wait a minute, I don't want to hear that. I don't need to hear that. The old saying, if you can't find something good to say about somebody, then don't say anything at all. But just use some caution. Exercise caution. You know, there have been people in the world today who have destroyed and vilified the character. They've been involved in character assassination with their tongue. Now, sadly, sometimes that comes from God's people. And what the Bible would say is, look, you need to be careful, be wise. Use your tongue constructively. When Paul wrote to the saints in Ephesus, you remember he talked about putting away lying and speaking truth, every man with his neighbor. Have there been folks in the past who've come out of the world and they were known to lie repeatedly? Sure. Well, Paul's writing to people like that, but he's saying, look, that's not who you are now. You don't lie. No, you're a truthful individual. As Jesus said, let your yes be yes and your no, no. Be a person of your word. He would go on to say in Ephesians chapter 4, let no corrupt communication proceed out of your mouth. So, use our tongue constructively, wisely. Use it to edify and build up, not to destroy and tear down. Now, there's another thought here. We talk about being careful, being cautious. Be careful what you think, what you hear, what you see, what you say, and what you read. What do you typically read? When I was growing up, I loved to read about sports. I still like to read about sports. I probably read about sports every day. I like it. Now, there might be a number of things that you enjoy reading. But I want to suggest if you want to make sure that your heart is what it ought to be, you need to spend some time reading this book. You see, this is the book that's going to help to shape and mold you into what you ought to be. Isaiah said, seek ye out the book of the Lord and read. How much time do you read the Bible? How much time do you spend thinking about biblical things? Had a conversation with a fellow last night, and he was talking about how he will sit down and talk with one of his elders about Bible things. You ever spend time just talking about Bible things? Questions that you have? Passages that maybe you're trying to unlock in your own mind? Passages that you're trying to develop a deeper understanding of? You ever spend time just meditating on those passages? Didn't the psalmist say his meditation was on the law of Jehovah? And in that law, he meditated day and night. So here's somebody who is spending time in the Word of God. Now here's what Paul said, writing to Timothy. He's left Timothy in Ephesus, charged him to teach some that they teach no other doctrine.
Paul said,

0: to Timothy, until I come, give attention to reading, exhortation, and doctrine. Well, wouldn't it be wise for us to spend some time reading and studying the Bible? To open this book and to read it, to try to saturate our minds in the Word of God? Go back again to our very first point. What do you think about? Be careful what you think about. If you're thinking about biblical things and you're spending time in this book, I can tell you this, you're not going to spend a lot of time consuming yourself with secular interest. You're not going to be shaped by the view of the world, but rather this book's what's going to shape and bend and alter your life so that you might be pleasing to the Lord. Again, going back to what Samuel said, speak, Lord, your servant hears. Whatever God says, I want to know it. I want to hear it. I want to read it. You ever get excited just opening the Bible? I like to get up in the morning and think about, okay, this is what I'm reading about today. I'm going to be reading about Jesus doing this or doing that. I mean, go back and look at Matthew, Mark, Luke, and John. They present for us a biographical account of the life of Jesus. You could take, for example, the book of John, 21 chapters, and you could spend one day every month just reading John, chapter 1, what was he doing in that chapter? Chapter 2, what was the Lord doing in chapter 2? Chapter 3, what's that about? But it will build some excitement in your life. Jesus said, blessed are they that hunger and thirst for righteousness, for they shall be filled. And then, there's a final thought. Now, we talk about exercising care or caution. When it comes to what we think about, what we hear, what we see, what we say, what we read. But then, let me just sum it up by saying this. Be careful who you associate with. The people that you spend time with are going to rub off on you for good or for bad. Now, it goes both ways. Here's what Solomon said in chapter 12 and about verse 20. The righteous should choose his friends carefully. The way of the wicked leads them astray. In chapter 13, again, Solomon said, a wise man will walk with wise people, but a companion of fools will be destroyed. Paul said it like this, be not deceived, evil companionship corrupts good morals. You think there's a reason why in Acts chapter 2 the Holy Spirit saw it necessary to say about the early church that they continued steadfastly in the apostles' doctrine and in fellowship? Peter talks about people of like precious faith. There is value in associating with people that think like you do, that act like you do, that want to go where you want to go. Now think about in Philippians chapter 3, Paul talks about those who are minding earthly things. The vast majority of the world that we live in, it's all about the here and now. So we're up against it from that vantage point. I'm living in a secular world. I'm living in a world that is dominated by the devil. He's identified as the god of this age. And the devil wants to do everything within his power to corrupt my mind, to get me off track, to destroy my eternal soul. Well, I've got to combat that, don't I? I've got to somehow strengthen my life. Well, one of the ways that I do that is by associating with good people. Now, again, back in Philippians chapter 3, Paul's talking about those who mind earthly things in contrast to those of us who belong to God. And he said, our citizenship, our commonwealth is in heaven, whence also we wait for the Savior. Isn't it interesting that in Colossians chapter 3, that Paul said, if you've been raised with Christ, seek those things which are above, where Christ is sitting the right hand of God. Set your mind, set your affections on things above and not on things which are upon this earth. Well, if you're always associating with worldly people, what's the emphasis of their life, the here and now? Solomon said in Proverbs chapter 1, verse 10, "My son, if sinners entice you, do not consent." Now, we live in the world. We work in the world. We have daily exchanges in the world, but we are not of the world. And I understand that I have to do business and have to operate in the world, that I have to deal with people who are not Christians. But I want to spend time with people that think like I do, that act like I'm supposed to act. The idea is that I'm spending time with people that have the same goal as I have. What's that goal? Go to heaven. I want to go to heaven. Now, we can do that, but we've got to maintain the right kind of heart. Here's what Jesus said, Matthew chapter 5. "Blessed are the pure in heart, for they shall see God." To have purity of heart. Again, Solomon said, "Guard your heart with all diligence. Out of it flow the issues of life." If you're here today and you're not a Christian, could I encourage you to come to Christ, to believe that Jesus is the Son of God? And based upon that conviction, you would be willing to obey the gospel. What does that entail? Number one, you need to repent. Number two, to confess with your mouth what you believe in your heart, like the eunuch did, recorded by Luke in Acts 8, verse 37. And then to be buried with Christ in baptism so that your sins can be washed away. The Lord will then put you in the church and then be faithful. Live for the Lord today so that tomorrow you can live with Him. Because one day we'll be in eternity and we want to be with the Lord.
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2: 12th chapter of the book of Mark. I don't know who will win the election in November. Only God knows that. What I do know is this has been an unusually odd political year. I remember back in the 60s of listening to the intense debates between Kennedy and Nixon, but in modern times, this has been a very unique thing. One candidate has captured the hearts and minds of millions and millions of people. And you can't deny the fact that he draws record crowds to rallies. Yet most of the political world hates him. In fact, one of the former candidate's father, who is a self-educated minister, asked people to pray that he would be destroyed. He's popular with the people, but he's sure not popular with most of the elite leaders. In fact, most of the leaders have tried to shut him down. They haven't been able to do it. That was the way it was when Christ was here on earth. The people loved him. Wherever he went, he was drawing big crowds. But the political and religious leaders, they wanted to shut him down. In fact, they wanted him dead. He didn't fit in with them. They wanted him gone. But Christ wasn't afraid of these guys. And he was not about to back down from these guys. He's the God-man. He actually is the one who was calling the shots. When we come to this particular text, he's in the temple. He'd been challenged by all of these religious leaders. All the main leaders have taken their shots at him, trying to verbally trap him, trying to get something on him, get him to say something so they could kill him. They came at him from different angles, but none of them could win. He silenced them all. Their unified efforts to stop him didn't work. Now, Jesus decided to do a little teaching while he's standing there in front of this crowd. Apparently, his habit was to go into that temple every day and teach, and these religious leaders who had surrounded him had been tossing these religious, theoretical, theological bombs against him weren't working, and so he decided to go on the offensive and address them. In fact, in verse 37, the text says there's a large crowd gathered there. They loved to listen to him. When he spoke, the word of God came to life. He's no phony. He's the real thing. The criticism and the challenges that the religious and political leaders had raised against Jesus Christ did not affect the crowd at all. They loved to hear him. There was power and authority in the way he taught. So since he'd been challenged by these leaders to try and trip him, he decided to speak truth about them. I love this. Right in front of their face. He looks them straight in the eyes and tells the truth. What he does is he warned the people against them. So these guys are phonies. They're a bunch of phony religious con artists. They refuse to study the word of God to understand it accurately. They love the religious show and they love the money. Jesus had silenced all of the leaders. Now he turns the tables on them. And in front of a very large crowd, he goes after the scribes. Verse 35 says, and Jesus began to say as he taught in the temple, how is it that the scribes, verse 38 says, beware of the scribes. He goes right after them. These were supposed to be the real religious scholars. These were the guys who were supposed to carefully study the Old Testament law. They weren't right with God. They were religious frauds. Christ isn't intimidated by them whatsoever. He decides to do some teaching. And there are about three teachings that he decides to give them that wouldn't be well received by any of these guys. Teaching number one, he decides to teach them concerning his own identity. Now, here's what these guys have been saying. Look in chapter 12 at how they've been identifying Christ. Verse 14, they came and said to him, "Teacher." Notice verse 19, "Teacher." Notice verse 32, the scribe said to him, "Right, teacher." That's how they've been identifying Christ. "You're a teacher." Christ said, "Oh no, I'm much more than that. And if you don't believe who I am, no matter how religious you pretend to be, you're doomed. Because any real relationship with God is going to go through me." So the first topic that he brings up is a topic concerning his own identity. And to prove who he is, he starts off by asking a question that would certainly perk the interest of the scribes who are listening to this. He says to these scribes, "Listen, how is it that you scribes say that Christ is the son of David? And yet David, led by the Spirit of God, identified him as the Lord. Explain that," he says to them. "How is it that you law experts all talk about the fact that the Messiah of yours is going to come through the line of David, and yet David, when he actually wrote part of that in Psalm 110, said that he saw the Lord who is going to come through his line? Explain that." Now, Psalm 110, according to the Talmud, was accepted to be a text that dealt with the predictions concerning the Messiah. And David was the one who wrote Psalm 110. He wrote it by the power of the Spirit of God. He identified the Messiah as being the Lord that he saw seated at the right hand of God the Father. I mean, that's what he said. "I see the Son of God seated at the right hand of God the Father." So how is it possible for a Messiah who's seated at the right hand of God the Father, that's seen by David there, who will trample all the enemies one day on earth, how is it possible for him to be David's son? How does that work? And Jesus doesn't give him an answer to that. He lets them simmer on it. Well, the answer to us is simple. In order for the Messiah to be David's son, he'd have to leave heaven, leave the right hand of God the Father, and come to this earth and be born in the Davidic line. In other words, for the Lord seated at the right hand of God to actually come through David's line, he would have to have an incarnation. He would have to become a man. That's what would need to take place if a divine member of the Trinity was to come to this earth through the Davidic line. You'd have to have a divine man come to this earth. He would not be just a human, but he'd have to be a God-human. They've been telling people he's a teacher. They're trying to discredit him by being a teacher. So he throws this text at them from Psalm 110. He says, "Oh no, I'm much more than that standing here. You need to think very seriously about this." And this very passage would be referred to by Peter as he would connect it to Jesus Christ, and so also with the writer of the Hebrews. In other words, what Jesus is saying here is you need to understand who it is that's standing in your presence. I'm the one David spoke of. I was seated in the heavenlies. Yet I stepped into history as a God-man through the Davidic line, and I'm standing right now in your temple before you, teaching you. And when he taught them, the crowd loved it. You know, every Old Testament prediction pertaining to the coming of the Messiah was literally fulfilled by Jesus Christ to the letter. He would be born through the Davidic line. He would be born in Bethlehem. He would be born of a virgin. He would go to Egypt. He would be betrayed. He would be beaten, mocked, crucified. He would rise again from the dead. Everything that was predicted about the Messiah came true literally in the person of Jesus Christ. And you know what that tells us? Every prediction about Christ's return is going to be fulfilled literally too, to the letter. Everything that Jesus taught about what he'll do for the church in rapturing the church, everything that he taught about what he'll do for Israel in giving her a land, everything he taught in the scriptures will be literally fulfilled. It was the first time, it will be the next time. The reason he brings this subject of his identity up is he's basically saying, if you don't believe who I am, you can play all the religious games you want, but you won't end up in heaven. But he doesn't stop there. He decides to teach them about hypocrisy. He says in verse 38, in his teaching, As the crowds enjoying listening to him, he was saying, "Beware of the scribes who like to walk around in long robes and like respectful greetings in the marketplaces and chief seats in the synagogues and places of honor at banquets, who devour widows' houses and for appearance's sake offer long prayers. These will receive greater condemnation." Now, earlier, Jesus had exposed the Pharisees and the Herodians for being this way. Now he goes after the scribes. They're all challenging him. He says, "All right, I'll throw it right back in your face." I love what one commentator said. There was divine rage in Christ to these phony religious leaders. These guys are pretending to be religious scholars. They rejected truth. They rejected him. They weren't pointing people to Christ. These guys are a bunch of religious frauds. They're play-acting hypocrites. They're not interested in what does the truth of the Bible actually say. They're not interested in opening up the Word of God accurately for the people. They're phonies. These were guys who loved the religious pomp. They loved the power. They loved the praise. They loved the position. And they loved the prosperity. They loved to play their religious games to the hilt. They weren't right with God. They weren't about to respond to Jesus Christ. And Christ knew it. He wants this crowd to know it. And right in front of their faces, he says, "You beware of these guys. You need to spot these guys. You need to mark them. You need to look at them. See who they are." These are proud, arrogant phonies going nowhere in their relationship with God. They love the limelight. They love to be admired. That's what they're about. They're not interested in you being right with God. Oh, they like to play the game of high social status and position, but that's it. And while these guys are standing there right in front of Jesus listening to him, he says, "I'll give you 7 qualities about them." Number one, they love to walk around in their long religious robes. That's what he says in verse 38. The tallith. They love to walk around in the tallith, the long religious robes. They love to wear their fine robes, long flowing robes worn for ceremonial or festal occasions. These were robes typically worn at temple services. They were linen, white linen robes. They had blue tassels on the fringes that almost touched the ground. You couldn't work in those robes. You couldn't get your hands dirty and do anything wearing those robes. They're not even practical to wear around the city. But these scribes loved to do that. They loved to put on those robes that were typically worn around the temple, and they loved to go for a walk and show off their religious status. They loved the people to look at them like they're some big religious leader. They actually should have been carefully studying the scriptures in their studies. That's what they should have been doing, searching the scriptures to see if everything Christ was saying lined up with who he said he was. But they're not interested in that. Instead, they're strutting around in their long religious robes. You know, there are people like that. They like to wear the clergy garb. They want to stand out by wearing goofy clothes. I saw it in Bronson Hospital this week. You have these little religious sects. They're wearing burkas. They want to stand out. They want everybody to notice them. It's just a religious charade. It's a sham. These are not people right with God. They just like to strut around in the clothes so everybody looks at them. Secondly, they like to go to public places and be respectfully greeted. Verse 38 says, and they like respectful greetings. These scribes would put on their clothes. They go to the marketplace. They walk around so people look at them and then stroke their ego. They go to these places and they wanted these honorable greetings. They loved the special treatment people would give them. And we know from Matthew's account that people would call them Rabbi, Master, and Father. The Jerusalem Talmud taught that you need to greet one who's greater than you in knowledge of the Torah. That's what these people brainwashed people to believe. You need to give them a special greeting. So when these people saw one of these scribes wearing their long flowing robes, they were sure to go up and greet them with their high titles and their holy aura respect that they demanded. Jesus said they also loved the chief seats in the synagogues. Now the chief seats, those are the important seats, the box seats of the stadium. Most believe this was a bench that faced the congregation in front of the ark box containing the sacred scrolls. They would sit there, not necessarily because they're there to minister or preach. They just sat there the whole service. They would go up and they would face the congregation. This was a place that was reserved for honored guests and those who were recognized as high-ranking religious leaders. The scribes just loved to sit in those seats. Now, we deal with another problem in our dispensation. It's not so much people like to sit in the chief seats, but they love their seats. Try to put somebody else in their seat and see the reaction you get. That's my seat. In fact, one person said, people will tell you how much they love the Lord until you ask them if you're sitting in their seat, then you'll see what the real story is. But these people love the chief seats in the synagogue. Fourth, they love to have the great places of honor at banquets. The text says in verse 39, and the places of honor at banquets. Banquets were important in the first century, but usually only wealthy people could afford this. I mean, the average person living in this economy could not afford to put on a banquet. Wealthy people could. And so these religious leaders would weasel their way into attending many of these things, and then they would sit as a most honored guest. They love that. You know, Christ used that as an illustration of being invited to a banquet, and he specifically taught that the thing to do in heaven when we get to the banquet one day is go to the last place of the table. Go way down the line, not the first place and the most honored place. What these scribes did is they always wanted the first place. They were first in line. They were the biggest and they were the best. And then, if that's not enough, the text says they would devour widows' houses to get their money. It says in verse 40, who devour widows' houses. That phrase means they tried to cheat widows out of their money. They're ruthless. Dr. Ironside said they would lend some money, and when the widow couldn't pay it back, they'd evict her and take her property. They exploited these widows. They probably went to these widows and tried to put pressure on them to give. And oftentimes, these leaders would be asked to act as some guardian or executor of a widow who didn't have anybody else to look out for her, and they would manipulate that so they got everything. That's what these religious leaders did, taking money from widows. Sixthly, Jesus says they offer long, impressive prayers. Verse 40 says, and they offer long prayers. They prayed for show, not honest talk to God. They loved to impress people with their theological talk. They prayed their long prayers. That's all it was, just a show, praying to impress people. They're not praying to move the heart of God. You know, we need to check ourselves, because when we do anything for religious show, including pray, there's serious accountability to that. None of these leaders Christ is addressing are

And that's what these guys are doing. They're putting on an impressive outward religious show, but their hearts are not right with me. They're heading to judgment. Which brings us to the third teaching. He teaches them about giving sacrificially. While they were talking about devouring widows' houses, some widow walks in the treasury. And apparently, God is interested in what people do with their money. One Bible student observed that prayer is mentioned 371 times, love is mentioned 714 times, money is mentioned 2,162 times. So it's an issue. God not only cares about what you give, but the motive behind the gift. He obviously knows what the gift is. According to verse 41, Jesus sat down opposite the treasury, and he's just watching people come who are giving their offerings to the Lord. In fact, this is one of the last glimpses we get of Christ in the temple. Obviously, he was interested in what people were giving to the Lord. He was interested in that. He's watching that. And the treasury was where the people would come to bring their offerings. You had 13 brass chests that looked like trumpets because they were shaped like an inverted horn. They were narrow at the top and large at the bottom. And if you walked in with a lot of money, I mean, you heard that thing clanging like a Vegas slot machine. I mean, this thing was just ding, ding, ding, ding, ding. The coins would hit the brass and it would light it up. I mean, it would light it up with sound. According to the Mishnah, each of these chests had certain inscriptions on them as to what you were giving to. Some of the categories, according to Kent Hughes, you had the old shekel dues, bird offerings, young birds for whole offering, wood, frankincense, gold for the mercy seat. On six of the chests, the word simply read free will offerings. Since it was Passover time, the people were bringing many offerings to the temple, and Jesus is watching this. He's a people watcher. And don't forget that. He's a people watcher. And he watches people individually. Sometimes it's fun to sit someplace and just watch people, but he's looking at a whole different level. There were different types and classes of people, different amounts that were given by these people. And according to verse 41, Jesus saw rich people coming to the temple. They're giving large sums of money. They could afford it. They're giving large sums of money. That's not a bad thing, by the way. Jesus doesn't chide them for that. It's a great thing that they were in a position to do that. In fact, many of these wealthy people were probably giving their offerings out of really good, pure motives. These rich people loved the Lord. They wanted to give them their offerings, and they gave large offerings. But as Jesus is watching that, according to verse 42, this widow, probably lonely, lost her husband, very poor, she came in without any fanfare and put in two small copper coins. Now, a widow's life in biblical times was a lot different than in our time. For the most part, widows were dirt poor. You didn't have any Social Security program. You didn't have any life insurance. You didn't have any pensions. There was no Medicare, no Medicaid, no government programs. I mean, this widow was dirt poor. But she was a faithful woman of God who wanted to worship God with all she had. And she went to the sacred meetings to worship God all alone. And Jesus was watching her. She comes into the temple. She puts in two small copper coins. That amounts to 1 cent. The Greek word for coin is lepta, which refers to a tiny, thin coin. In fact, the actual word means tiny thing. And the word lepta is a plural of the word lepton, which is the smallest and least valuable coin in circulation. Scholars have calculated it was worth about 1/128 of the value of a denarius, which was a day's wage. So what this would calculate to be is about 6 minutes of your average daily wage. That's all this woman had to her name. Now let's use as a basis for that amount a wage of $15 an hour. At $15 an hour, you make $120 a day. So if you work 8 hours, which is 480 minutes, and you make $120, what this means is you make 25 cents per minute. So in modern calculation, in modern times, in 2016, that's equivalent to $1.50. So putting that in our culture, all this widow had to her name was $1.50. She has no savings account. She has no checking account. That's it.

0: She decides to go to the temple and give that as an offering. It's a minuscule amount of an offering. This is no gold brick. The dollar calculation here is next to nothing. People could rationalize, well, she has expenses. We have expenses. There's food and clothing and housing and utilities and insurances and transportation and education and medical. And don't forget about our vacations and the life insurance and retirement and the entertainment and the taxes. I mean, we have expenses. All this woman had was two mites, worth next to nothing. But the eternal calculation is staggering. Jesus knew this woman. This is amazing. He knows where she lives. He knows what she had. No normal person could have figured that out when that widow walked into that temple. Only God would know that. And according to verse 43, Jesus called his disciples to him and he said, "You see that poor woman over there? I want you to know she just put in more money than all the contributors to this treasury combined." Now, I'm sure that the crowd was totally impressed with the big givers. Mostly, they always are. The elite rich were bringing in their big dollars, and this one poor widow quietly slips in, unannounced, no fanfare, walks up to an offering plate, and throws in two copper coins. It would have been amazing if she'd have tossed in just one of the coins. At least she gave 50%. This is not just 10% tithing here. But she threw in all her coins. And Jesus said, those two coins of the offering are the biggest offerings given here because that woman just put in all she had to live on out of her poverty because she loved God. The other people were giving out of their surplus. They gave because they had the money. They had money in the bank. You know, we always believed a principle for many, many years. We take God's money out first. I know many of you operate that way too. You take God's money out first. But you know, we have to check ourselves on doing that because sometimes we can give and not miss it, not even feel it. Offering plate goes by, boom, throw it in there. Won't really affect us. This woman has nothing left. And Jesus evaluated that and he said, I'll tell you how we view this in heaven. We evaluate the value of the gift not on the basis of what is given, but on the basis of what you keep for yourself. That's how we see it. There was a survey done by a bank this week that listed the biggest financial regrets. A comprehensive survey that a major bank solicited thousands of people to determine what their biggest financial regrets were. Here they are. Number one, not saving enough for retirement early enough. Number two, not saving enough for emergencies. Number three, taking on too much student loan debt. Number four, taking on too much credit card debt. Number five, not saving enough for the children's education. Number six, buying more house than you can afford. Those were the biggest financial regrets pulled by the banks. I'll tell you what mine is. Not giving enough to God. When we get before the Lord, my biggest regret will be, Lord, I just kept too much for myself. What a contrast between the scribes and this widow. The scribes are strutting around interested in building their personal empire, and this widow, this humble, beautiful widow woman is interested in the work of God. What Jesus says is, you beware of those guys that play a religious game. You be on the lookout for them. You have a heart that's right with me. And it begins by a true relationship with the Lord based on faith in Christ. May we pray. If you've never trusted Jesus Christ as Savior, we would just admonish you with this. Don't play religious games. It's deadly serious business. Right where you sit, you can settle this with God forever simply by acknowledging the truth, you're a sinner, and invite the Lord Jesus Christ into your life to be your Savior. Thank you so much for listening today. If you would like a printed or a CD copy of today's study, you may write us at Texas Corners Bible Church, 7780 South 8th Street, Kalamazoo, Michigan, 49009, or you may phone us at 269-375-2391, or you may also go to our website at www.texascornersbiblechurch.org. 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
2: I've heard it said that the Nazi war criminals after World War II were convicted and hanged because of the testimony of Jews against them. And it's sometimes suggested almost as though that somehow meant it wasn't quite right. But it's not true, you know. The testimony of the survivors of the death camps was important, but it was not the most damning testimony at the Nuremberg war trials. The most damning evidence at Nuremberg was the Nazis' own meticulous record-keeping. I didn't know that. It was some time after the event. I sat down and I read Robert E. Conant's Justice at Nuremberg. There's a citation of it. I want to read it to you because I think it's important. He said, and I quote, "No one who experienced a trial or who has become familiar with the evidence and the record can doubt that the case was proved conclusively, that despite all the horrors that were brought to light, it was, if anything, understated. None of the defendants attempted to refute the evidence. They sought instead to explain away their own participation and to shift the blame onto others. Not only were the documents the prosecution introduced the Nazis' own words, but the witnesses, both for the prosecution and for the defense, included some of the highest officials in Hitler's government. Far from denying what had taken place, each contributed additional information to the litany of murder." Dieter Wislicini, one of Eichmann's half-dozen deputies, provided a detailed accounting of the 5,250,000 Jews who had been exterminated. Otto Ohlendorf, the chief of Himmler's internal intelligence division and commander of an Einsatzgruppe in Russia, testified to the slaughter of the Jews in the East. Rudolf Hess, commander of Auschwitz, related the 3 million people, most of them Jews, had perished in this concentration camp, and he most assuredly was an authoritative witness. Another, the chief of the anti-partisan forces, confessed to the indiscriminate extermination of the innocent. It was not as if the evidence was circumstantial or depended on secondary witnesses. It was direct and damning. End of quotation. I'm not sure what it is about this kind of evil that the men who do it seem to maintain such good records. They weigh the violence of their hands. Having taken a good look, hard look at the evidence, I find myself seething with anger when people try to deny it ever happened, or when they try to minimize or say, well, no, it was just the testimony of the Jews and they had an axe to grind. I have zero patience with Holocaust deniers. Justice Jackson, in his opening address to the tribunal at the Nuremberg trials, remarked, "What makes this inquest significant is that these prisoners represent sinister influences that will lurk in the world long after their bodies have returned to dust." What a fascinating thing for a judge to say. Could he have been right? What is he driving at? Conan remarked, "These influences, in fact, have regenerated like a poisonous weed. And, I must add, they always will in this world under this system. Failure to recognize this is dangerous beyond belief." The 12th Psalm ends on a strange note, but it's one that kept rocketing back to my consciousness as I read this book, and again later on when I read a very fine read on about explaining Hitler. The Psalm concludes, "The wicked walk on every side when the vilest men are exalted." Now, all this came rolling back to mind to me some time ago when I was recording a complete series on the Psalms called Reflections on the Psalms. And we have it available if you want to send in for it. But as I was reading the 58th Psalm, a lot of this stuff came rolling back on me. It starts by saying, "Do you indeed speak righteousness, O congregation? Do you judge uprightly, O you sons of men? Yea, in heart you work wickedness. You weigh the violence of your hands in the earth." There were two things striking about that. One is that they weigh the violence of their hands. I think that's what the Nazis were doing with their record keeping. They wanted a record of it. They wanted to be able to play. They were tallying it all up for their own history. The other thing that struck me is they work wickedness in heart. But then the psalm goes on to say something that is terribly disturbing. In verse 3, "The wicked are estranged from the womb. They go astray as soon as they be born, speaking lies." This is one of the most disturbing things I've encountered on this subject. And not because it's counter to experience. Precisely because it is not. I can't just say that David was having a bad day when he wrote this psalm. I can't just say he was using hyperbole. In the first place, I believe this was written under inspiration. But regardless of David's mood, it just seems to be true. I can't explain it, but the die seems to be cast on some children almost from the start. It is that poisonous weed that Robert Connaught described, and the psalm takes a similar tack. In verse 4 it says, "Their poison, that of the wicked, is like the poison of a serpent. They are like the deaf adder who stops her ear, which will not hearken to the voice of charmers, charming never so wisely." The frightening thing that comes to me as I read the Psalms, and it's all through them, is that the wicked are irredeemable. Once the die is cast, they are bound for destruction. I don't like this, but I have to face up to it. Now, let me stop here, though, and make something clear. When you find the words "the wicked" in the Bible, it's not just talking about garden variety sinners. We're not talking about weak-willed, heavily tempted, people who fall short, people who mean well but don't get there. And it isn't talking about difficult children or rebellious teenagers. In fact, the wicked often seem quite ordinary much of the time, even smooth. M. Scott Peck describes them in his book, the remarkable book, People of the Lie. They tend to be rather banal, ordinary, plain, boring, day to day. And I guess somehow the wickedness is hidden in the background. So don't get excited about difficult children, rebellious teenagers. They're not the wicked going astray as soon as they be born. Watch out, though, for the smooth talker. It's not even talking about people who do wrong when they know better. Not this. The wicked are something altogether different. And unless we come to understand this, we're going to find some things in the Bible we will never get. They will be incomprehensible to us unless we understand that there is this strain of people out there characterized as the wicked. And the only way you're ever going to really understand them is if you accept at face value what the Bible says about them, about their conduct, about the things that they do, the reasons why they do them, and also what God is going to do to them because of what they have done. Because you can't justify the things that God says He's going to do to these men by saying He's going to do them to people like you and me who have committed many sins in our lives. You know, it's not going to be a question of coming down on God with all this great wrath on a man who stole bread because he was hungry. Continuing in Psalm 58, verse 6, "Break their teeth, O God, in their mouth. Break out the great teeth of the young lions, O Lord. Let them melt away as waters which run continually. When he bends his bow to shoot his arrows, let them be like they were cut in pieces. As a snail that melts, let every one of them pass away like the untimely birth of a woman. that they may not see the sun. Before your pots can feel the thorns, he shall take them away with a whirlwind, both living and in his wrath. The righteous will rejoice when he sees the vengeance. He shall wash his feet in the blood of the wicked, so that a man shall say, "You know, there is a reward for the righteous after all. Verily, he is a God that judges in the earth." This is one of those psalms that some people have a hard time reconciling with their image of God and man. We want to believe that all men are redeemable, that there is no such thing as one who is incorrigibly wicked. It's one of the rationales of those who are opposed to the death penalty. The problem is that the Bible is remarkably single-minded when it comes to that category of men called the wicked. Maybe we should think about that, how the Bible defines them, what it has to say about them. Stay with me through this short break, and when I come back, we'll go there.
3: 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You can't hear him, touch him, or smell him. So how can you know whether he is at work? Write or call and ask for a free booklet titled Tracks of the Devil. 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
2: It may be that the most comprehensive statement and concise statement about the wicked, what they're like, is found in the 10th Psalm of all places. He begins the psalm by saying, "Why do you stand afar off, O Lord? Why do you hide yourself in time of trouble? The wicked in his pride persecutes the poor. For the wicked boasts of his heart's desire, and he blesses the covetous whom the Lord hates. The wicked, through the pride of his countenance, will not seek after God. God is not in all his thoughts. His ways are always grievous. Your judgments are clean out of his sight. As for all of his enemies, he puffs at them. He has said in his heart, 'I shall not be moved. I shall never be in adversity.'" Now, we've had a beautiful example of this stuff in Nazi Germany. And the truth is, if you go back before the war started, people looked at Hitler and thought he was a reasonable man. The Prime Minister of Great Britain flew to Munich to meet the man and sit down with him and signed a document with him and thought, well, he's a reasonable guy. We can do business with this man. Isn't that strange? In view of the stuff that was already going on and in the face of the lies that were coming, they just don't look like that usually to us. And they can actually, like Hitler did, stand in front of a crowd of people and drive them absolutely crazy with delight and joy and tell them, the master race is going to overcome the world. No one can stand against us. And take us into a world war that killed, some people say, over 30 million people. His mouth, verse 7, is full of cursing and deceit and fraud, and under his tongue is mischief. Under his tongue is mischief and vanity. It's not something you necessarily see. It's behind the things that he is saying. He sits in the lurking places of the villages. In the secret places, does he murder the innocent? This is the son of the murderer from the beginning. And his eyes are privily set against the poor. Privily, now. In public, he will be all for the poor. In public, he will go heads over heels in telling the poor what wonderful people they are and how he's going to take care of them and look after them. Hitler was going to help the poor. Hitler was going to solve all their economic problems. And boy, did Germany ever have economic problems. In Germany, it was a combination of a collapsing economy and a charismatic leader who could bring people out in the droves and have them screaming and raising their arms and yelling Heil Hitler at the top of their voices. That all came all together to produce one of the greatest examples of the actions of the wicked in the history of the world. I won't read every verse in this, but just the highlights. You can read it yourself in the 10th Psalm. "Arise, O Lord," verse 12, "lift up your hand, forget not the humble. Why does the wicked condemn God? He has said in his heart, 'You won't require it of him.' You have seen it. You behold mischief and spite, and you'll deal with it. The poor commits himself unto you. You are the helper of the fatherless. And then he says, break thou the arm of the wicked and the evil man. Seek out his wickedness until you find none. You know, one of the things I like about David, and I had to learn this the hard way, is that he doesn't name these people. He doesn't judge people. He doesn't decide this person is wicked and this person is not. He just categorizes a kind of person who does exist, and they are out there in their numbers. And he asks God to deal with them. The way I learned this was one morning I was praying that God would break the teeth or put grit in the teeth or whatever he might do to a man that was, you know, causing some problems that I thought he shouldn't do. But then I tried to say it, and I couldn't. I couldn't get the words out. At the time, I didn't understand it. Now I do. David didn't pray that way about a man by name. He prayed about a category of men. Lord, you have heard the desire of the humble. You will prepare their heart. You will cause your ear to hear, to judge the fatherless and the oppressed, that the man of the earth may no more oppress. So now we know this is what the wicked is, and this is why he deserves everything he gets. Jeremiah, in chapter 48, verse 10, said something really fascinating. He said, cursed be he that does the work of the Lord negligently, and cursed be he that keeps back his sword from blood. You know what he's talking about here? There was a time when there was a people who were, as a category, the whole nation of them were wicked to the core. And God sent Saul to completely obliterate them from the face of the earth. Why? Why would he do that? It was because they were irredeemably wicked. As a result, because Saul didn't do it, he fell under this curse. He did keep back his sword from blood. He did not do what he was supposed to do. There are times when God, who is capable of making this kind of judgment, can conclude that some person or collection of persons is so evil that they should be destroyed. God can make that judgment. The expression, the man of the earth, evokes another passage. It's in 2 Thessalonians chapter 2. Paul writes, now we beseech you, brethren, by the coming of our Lord Jesus Christ and our gathering together to him, that you be not soon shaken in mind or troubled, neither by spirit nor word, or even by a letter from us, as that the day of Christ is at hand. Let no man deceive you by any means, for that day shall not come unless there come a falling away first, and that man of sin be revealed, the son of perdition. The man of sin, the son of perdition, who opposes and exalts himself above all that is called God or that is worshipped, so that he, as God, sits in the temple of God, showing himself that he is God. The man of the earth, he's called back in Psalms. Here he is called the man of sin. Later he says, the mystery of iniquity is already at work. And then shall that wicked be revealed, whom the Lord will consume with the spirit of his mouth and shall destroy with the brightness of his coming. Oh, now the word wicked enters in again. Somebody toward the time of the end is going to be so wicked, and he will be the one that the Lord consumes with the spirit of his mouth and destroys with the brightness of his coming. Even him whose coming is after the working of Satan with all power and signs and lying wonders, and with all deceivableness and unrighteousness in them that perish. Why would people believe? Why would people follow this? He answers it right here. He said, because they received not the love of the truth, that they might be saved. You know, you see this? It happens again and again and again in societies around this world. And it's happened in our country more than once, and it may even be happening again. That people, because they don't have this love of the truth, will sit there and believe some liar who tells them they're going to save them. And he goes on to say that they all may be damned who believe not the truth, but had pleasure in unrighteousness. And the people who are going to fall are the people who refuse to recognize the wicked for what he is. And all I can tell you is, he will not look wicked. Not even the devil looks wicked. Grab a pencil and pad. I want to give you an address and a phone number and a free offer, and then I'll be right back.
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2: The transgression of the wicked says to me that there is no fear of God before his eyes. He flatters himself in his own eyes until his iniquity be found to be hateful. The words of his mouth are iniquity and deceit. He has left off to be wise and to do good. He devises mischief upon his bed. He sets himself in a way that is not good. He doesn't even hate it, doesn't despise evil. He's comfortable with it. Now, we've shifted to the 36th Psalm, because you find this in the Psalms again and again. And when you read this, there is a finality about it, as though the wicked are set in their ways and will not return. Now, I want to make one thing abundantly clear. It is not that they cannot. They will not. There is such a thing as fixed wickedness, and there is no remedy for it but destruction. I realize that doesn't just sound terribly Christian, by the way most people interpret Christianity. But you see, Christianity is the way you and I treat one another in our private lives, the way we live day to day, the way we do our job at work, the way we treat our neighbors and so forth. That's what Christianity is dealing with. Meanwhile, there are forces at work in this world who are so wicked, so fixed in it, that there is no remedy for it but destruction. We have actually, as a nation, served as God's instruments in carrying out that destruction more than once. We had to do it in World War II. It was terrible, but it had to be done. Why? Because the wicked have no remedy, only destruction. And this is the only way I can understand some of the events of the Old Testament. God told Israel to wipe out entire tribes of people, man, woman, and child. We are not talking about good people who just went bad. We are talking about settled evil, the poisonous weed. In Exodus 20, verse 4, in the Ten Commandments, God says, "You are not to make unto you any graven image, or any likeness of anything in the heaven above, or the earth beneath, or the water under the earth. You will not bow to them or serve them. Because I am the Lord, I the Lord am a jealous God, visiting the iniquity of the fathers upon the children to the third and fourth generation of them that hate me." Now that is serious business. But it's right there in the Ten Commandments, and you may not like the God that said it, but that's who said it. And he's going to actually sometimes do it. Now, I want to tell you a story about this, though, that you need to understand. It's the story of a man named Ahab, a king. And God sent Elijah the Tishbite, the old original prophet, the archetype of all prophets. And at a given point in his life where, because of what his wife Jezebel had done, a man was killed in order to give him nothing more than a vineyard that was right next to his palace that he wanted to own. That was all. They killed the man to get it. And Elijah came and he really laid it on this man. And finally, God sent the prophet to him to tell him what was going to happen. In verse 25 of 1 Kings 21, here's what it says. "There was no one like Ahab, who did sell himself to work wickedness in the sight of the Lord, whom Jezebel his wife stirred up. He did abominably in following idols, according to all things as did the Amorites whom the Lord cast out." He followed the same thing that the people did, that God had had to cast out ahead of Israel. "And it came to pass, When Ahab heard the words of what the prophet said, what did he say? He said, "For Jezebel, the dogs will eat her by the widow of the city. Him that dies of Ahab in the city, the dogs will eat. Him that dies in the field shall the fowls of the air eat." He just laid it on him. "This is coming on you." Well, when Ahab heard it, he tore his clothes. He put sackcloth upon his flesh and fasted and lay in sackcloth and went softly around the palace. Then the word of the Lord came to Elijah, the Tishbite, saying, "Do you see how Ahab humbles himself before me? Because he humbles himself, I will not bring the evil in his days, but in his son's days will I bring the evil upon his house." Now this is really interesting, because it sounded for all the world like it was over for Ahab. There was no way, he was irredeemable, he was gone, but he didn't, he repented. The scripture said, the psalm said, "The wicked are estranged from the womb. They go astray as soon as they are born, speaking lies." And it may be possible a child can be born under a curse from his parents and grandparents. Don't get too frightened about this. Think carefully. But think about this. Ahab was able to repent. So his sons that followed him could have repented just like he did. But they didn't. There's one more element in all this that has to be considered. M. Scott Peck, in his marvelous book, The People of the Lie, laid out for us to understand that there is a very real evil in the world that is human evil. But there is also a very present evil in the world that is not human. It goes on around us all the time. We don't see it. We're not aware of it. But it is real. Daniel found out about it from the angel that had to fight his way through in spiritual warfare in order to get to Daniel with a message. It's hair-raising to think about, but there is probably spiritual warfare going on right now around about our ears, and we can get on with our lives because we don't know about it. I want to leave you with this. When you read the Bible and come across the words, "the wicked," realize that you are reading about something inexpressibly evil, something that is irredeemable, something that can only be dealt with by complete destruction. And don't let yourself become timid if you ever find yourself having to deal with it, because if you do, it's likely to roll right over you. And don't ever try to do it on your own authority. You're going to need a lot more behind you than that. Until next time, I'm Ronald Dart.
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Today on the Baptist Bible Hour, Lasser Bradley Jr. will conclude a message titled A Review of Divine Mercies that he began on our last program, this taken from Joshua chapter 24. This is the second to last sermon from our series in the book of Joshua, so I hope you're able to listen today and then join us on our next program as we start the final message in the series. We'll get started with the conclusion of A Review of Divine Mercies right after the following song.

What a comfort then to believe Philippians 1:6. Being confident of this very thing, that he which hath begun a good work in you will perform it unto the day of Jesus Christ. That's encouraging, isn't it? To know that God, who has begun a good work in you, is going to perform it. He's going to continue with you. Not going to give up on you. Maybe sometimes you feel like giving up on yourself. You say, I'm such a miserable failure. I've missed the mark so far. I feel like giving up. Well, God doesn't give up. He started the work. He's carrying it on. He's going to complete it. He has called you and he has justified you. And ultimately, he will glorify you. So we need to have a continual reminder of what God has done. And that's exactly the way God dealt with Israel. Somebody might have said, well, we've just heard this same thing over and over again. Do we have to hear it once more? Yes. It was God's purpose that they hear it again. And it's God's purpose that we hear repeatedly what he's done for us and the truth of his word. Their history at that particular point was reviewed by Moses, as he anticipated what their experience would be when they came to the land, came into the land of promise. So Moses went over all these various details of what God had done for them up to that point. And then you look at Psalm 78, and that whole psalm goes down point by point, detail by detail, talking about the plagues that came upon the Egyptians, talking about their deliverance at the Red Sea. And you say, well, heard about that before. Well, it was God's purpose that they hear about it again and that they would sing about it and praise God for it. And so Psalm 78 gives a very detailed description of what God did for his people, not only in delivering them at the Red Sea, but bringing them through the wilderness and into the land and blessing them to possess it. And then in Nehemiah's day, they had an assembly. The whole body of people coming, and it said that they stood for a fourth part of the day for the reading of God's word. Stood for a fourth part of the day. They came and were attentive, and the mercies of God were acknowledged, point by point. Everything being reviewed about the fact that they had been in bondage and God sent the 10 plagues and brought them out and brought them across the Red Sea and ultimately brought them across the River Jordan, and it was God's work. And then Nehemiah also pointed out that the people had been unfaithful. They murmured and complained in the wilderness. They came into the land of Canaan, and ultimately, while they were warned repeatedly by Joshua, do not be influenced by their false gods. God hates idolatry. Don't worship another god. Some of them did. And so Nehemiah speaks of the mercy of God. In Nehemiah 9:31, he says, nevertheless, for thy mercy's sake, thou didst not utterly consume them nor forsake them, for thou art a gracious and merciful God. That verse is due to read rather frequently, would it not? Isn't it consoling and encouraging to know that in spite of their failure, for God's great mercy's sake, he did not utterly consume them. Now, there were times that he had them carried into captivity. There were times they had to suffer the consequences of their sinful actions, but he did not have them utterly destroyed. He did not forsake them. For thou art a gracious and merciful God. What does that mean to you today when you hear those words? If you know your own weakness, your own shortcomings, you can just say, praise God that he is merciful. His mercy endures forever. He is gracious, kind to us in spite of our shortcomings. And that's not to defend any of our sinful actions. When we sin, we're to repent. We're to come before him in confession. And his promise is, if we confess our sins, he's faithful and just to forgive us our sins and to cleanse us
from all unrighteousness, but he is gracious and merciful. You say, all right, Moses covered all this, Joshua covered all this, Psalm 78 covered it, Nehemiah did, that's probably enough, isn't it? No, you come to the New Testament and it's still being covered. Stephen preached that message prior to the time that they stoned him to death, and he went all through the details of what God had done for his people Israel. And he not only reviewed what God had done, but he also described their rebellion, because many of those who were listening to him were of the nation of Israel. And he's pointing out that they had rebelled and sinned. So in all of these accounts, certainly in this one that Stephen delivered, in all of them, it's clear that God had great disdain for false gods, for idolatry. And when we think about that, we may initially feel like, well, I'm excused. I've got my faults, my failings, but I certainly have never worshipped an idol. Well, no doubt we could all say we've never bowed down before a god that was made out of gold or silver or hewn out of wood. But John speaks of those idols of the heart. In 1 John 5:21, he says, little children, keep yourselves from idols. You can fall into idolatry without realizing. When you set your heart and affection on something that you put above your love for God, that is idolatry. And so as God abhorred that in the lives of his people when they were influenced by the pagan gods around them, he certainly is unhappy when we may develop an idol in our own heart. So, as Israel was frequently reminded of what God had done for them, we need to be reminded of what God has done for us. Israel was reminded that there was nothing in them to influence God's choice. He said, I didn't choose you because you were the greatest. The fact is, you were the fewest of all people. But I chose you because I loved you. That was God's sovereign choice, not because there was anything about them that attracted his attention. And he said that to the disciples in John chapter 15, verse 16, ye have not chosen me, but I have chosen you. You need to give thought to that. You say, well, I love the Lord. I'm trying to serve him. Yes, but you go back to what put that all in motion. It's not because you chose the Lord, but because he chose you. Just amazing how many professed Christians say they believe the Bible, yet when confronted with this truth, have difficulty with it. Just can't come to grips with the fact that God is sovereign in his choice in choosing a people, as he says in Ephesians 1:4, according as he hath chosen us in him before the foundation of the world. Language very explicit, very plain, that the whole process started with God's choice. And then Israel was reminded of their redemption on an ongoing basis. They were to observe the Passover, keep a lamb up for 14 days that it might be proven to be without spot and without blemish. And then the lamb was slain in memory of the fact that in Egypt they were told to put the lamb up, test it that it might be qualified, then sprinkle the blood upon the mercy seat, then sprinkle the blood on the doorpost. And the Lord said then concerning the angel of death that would pass through, when I see the blood, I will pass over you. And they were reminded of that on an annual basis when they observed the Passover, that the basis of their redemption, the basis of their deliverance was the sacrificial lamb, the Passover lamb that was put to death that the blood might be on the doorpost. And we need to be reminded of that. Well, that's something we know, but as Israel was reminded of it annually, we need to be reminded of it on a regular basis.
And we are reminded of it in the singing of the hymns that talk about his redemptive work. We're reminded of it in the preaching of his word. We're reminded of it when we sit at the Lord's table and knowing that Christ, our Passover, is sacrificed for us. 1 Peter chapter 1, verse 18 says, "For as much as ye know that ye were not redeemed with corruptible things, as silver and gold, from your vain conversation, received by tradition from your fathers, but with the precious blood of Christ, as a lamb without blemish and without spot." I'm sure that as much as we may rejoice in the truth of his redemptive work, as much as we may be thankful for it, that we cannot fully grasp what that really means. The precious blood of Christ, the perfect man, the spotless man, the sinless man, shedding his blood that our sins might be atoned for. Get to the place, you're having some difficulties in life, having a bad day, you're like, everything's going wrong. I don't have much to be thankful for. You've always got this. You've always got this. That Jesus Christ died for sinners and shed his blood to redeem you. And then God protected

these things we are more than conquerors through him that loved us. Now these are real issues described here, things that we may well encounter in life. Surely we're all going to encounter some kind of tribulation, some kind of distress, and we may encounter persecution. There are people today that are losing their jobs because of their Christian testimony, because they refuse to give in to some of the things that are being expected of the employees in that company. Famine could come, nakedness, peril, sword. But it's written that we are counted as sheep for the slaughter. This is what's to be expected, that in the world you shall have tribulation, but we're more than conquerors through him that loved us. When I think about being more than a conqueror, I think about those Old Testament accounts which talk about how God delivered some of his faithful servants. When Shadrach, Meshach, and Abednego were told to bow down before that image the king had erected, and they refused. And the king had them put into the fiery furnace, but they came out without even the smell of smoke on their garment. Now remember, the king had prepared this festive occasion to bring glory to himself because he was unveiling this image. Now, not only were these young men conquerors in that they were not consumed in the fire, they were more than a conqueror, because I'm sure as the people went home, nobody was talking about the king's image. But everybody was talking about the fact those three boys went in the fire and came out alive. What a God they served. How marvelous that their God delivered them. And when we walk by faith, we trust God in the most difficult times of adversity. We become more than a conqueror, because God uses the testimony of what he has given us and done for us to be to the praise and glory of his name. So we need to consider not only what God has done for us, but what he is doing for us. Hebrews 4:16 says that he gives grace to help. And James chapter 4, verse 6 says he gives more grace. That's a marvelous thing to consider. We needed grace in the beginning for the salvation of our soul. We've needed grace all along the journey for every difficulty we've encountered. He gives grace. He gives grace to help. And he gives more grace, an abundant supply of it. And then Psalm 103, verse 13 says this, like as a father pitieth his children, so the Lord pitieth them that fear him. For he knoweth our frame, he remembereth that we are dust. Isn't that comforting to realize that just as a father pities his child, the Lord pities us in our infirmities. He knows our weakness, and he pities us and has mercy upon us. We need to remember that. Remember what he's doing, that he's having mercy on us from day to day. Do we give thanks for that? How easy it is to be caught up in the difficulties, the challenges, the discouragements of life, and fail to give thanks, fail to thank him in detail for every blessing that he gives us. And not only what he has done and what he is doing, but what he's going to do, that we have that blessed hope to someday be with him. As the apostle says in the Corinthian letter, we have a building of God and house not made with hands, eternal in the heavens. Everything here is quickly passing away. That which we have on the other side is eternal in the heavens. 1 Thessalonians 4:17 says, when the Lord comes back, so shall we ever be with the Lord. And then Joshua draws a conclusion. Chapter 24, verse 14, he says, now therefore fear the Lord and serve him in sincerity and truth, and put away the gods which your fathers served on the other side of the flood.

and in Egypt, and serve ye the Lord. What's he say? Here's a conclusion. Seeing that we have enumerated the mercies of God that he has showered upon you, seeing what he continues to do for you, here's a conclusion. Fear the Lord. Serve him in sincerity and truth. The word serve is used 15 times in Joshua's message. So certainly he intended for the people to do more than just give a little technical acknowledgement. This is what God has done for us. He wanted it to be turned into action, that they would serve the Lord, to worship him, to obey him. And the pattern that he follows is very similar to what we see in the New Testament. But first, he reviews in detail what God has done. And then he says, now I'm calling on you to serve. And we see that repeated in the New Testament. In the first part of the book of Romans, Paul is telling us all of the wonderful things about the grace of God, what he's done for us, how he has chosen us, how he will ultimately glorify us. And then when he gets to chapter 12, he says in verse 1, I beseech you, therefore, brethren, in view of all these things we've been talking about, in view of God's love, grace, mercy, his purpose of predestination, I beseech you, therefore, brethren, by the mercies of God, that ye present your bodies a living sacrifice, holy, acceptable unto God, which is your reasonable service. So he's saying, here is the ground, here's the incentive, here's the motivation for your service. Look what God has done for you. Now, this is your reasonable service, that you present your bodies a living sacrifice, that you serve. We see it also in the book of Ephesians, after telling us in chapters 1, 2, and 3 the great things God has done for us. He comes to chapter 4, verse 1, and says, I therefore, the prisoner of the Lord, beseech you that ye walk worthy of the vocation wherewith you are called, with all lowliness and meekness and longsuffering. I beseech you, seeing what God has done for you, now you walk worthy of the vocation. That is the calling, the way that you are living. You walk worthy of the name Christian. With all lowliness, meekness, long-suffering, forbearing one another in love, endeavoring to keep the unity of the Spirit in the bond of peace. Same thing we observe in the book of Colossians. By the time he gets to chapter 3, he says, if ye then be risen with Christ, seek those things which are above, where Christ sitteth on the right hand of God. Set your affection on things above, not on things on the earth. Same is true in 1 Thessalonians. Get to chapter 4, after talking about much of what God has done for us, and says, furthermore then, we beseech you, brethren, exhort you by the Lord Jesus, that as ye have received of us how ye ought to walk and to please God, so ye would abound more and more. The Apostle Paul was never satisfied with the status quo. You've received the teaching previously as to how you ought to walk, how you ought to live, how you ought to please God. I want you to abound more and more. I want you to be on the upward climb. I want to see more fruit being born to the glory of God. So as we consider this message delivered to Israel, as Joshua came near the end of his life, let us be stirred to give closer attention to what God has done for us, to live every day with thankful hearts for his abundant mercies. Psalm 103, verse 2 says, bless the Lord, O my soul, and forget not all his benefits. And may we hear the call to serve him in sincerity and truth. Heavenly Father, we thank thee for these Old Testament lessons that are so vivid in bringing to our minds the truth that we should repeatedly review what great things thou hast done for us, and that the conclusion drawn should be applied in our own life, seeing thy grace, thy love, thy mercy, thy blessing upon us, that we would serve thee faithfully to the glory and honor of thy name. Hear us, we ask, for Jesus' sake. Amen.

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1: A Better Life with Dr. Sanjay Gupta.
2: They say consistency is key, but sometimes you just got to switch it up. A new study out of Harvard School of Public Health found that varying your exercise routine could add years to your life. What exercise someone did didn't matter much. What did matter was that all the exercises together worked all the muscle groups in their body. Now, an added benefit to changing things up is it can help you push through the plateau effect. That's when your body gets so efficient at doing something that you actually stop getting better at it. And we know from previous research that specializing in any one sport at a young age can make someone actually more prone to injury. And as experts we talk to point out, even elite athletes switch up things with their workouts, making sure to target strength, cardio, flexibility, balance, and doing that every single week. I'm Dr. Sanjay Gupta, helping you live a better life.
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2: How often do you stop to wonder whether you should share something that's revealing, maybe even embarrassing, with a partner, a friend, or even your boss? In her new book called Revealing, The Underrated Power of Oversharing, behavioral scientist Leslie John says doing just that can help you deepen relationships that are vital to your life. We need people to trust us in order to get things like love, friendship, and career success. That's what she told us. When you make yourself vulnerable by revealing something sensitive, it does make other people trust you. In turn, when you ask someone to reveal something about themselves, showing that interest will generally lead someone to like you more. Why? Because people like to be asked about themselves, she says. It also signals that they are discriminating and choosy, but in a good way. I'm Dr. Sanjay Gupta, helping you live a better life.
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3: Amber Epinette Saunders of 11th Hour is beginning a solo career as Amber Lynn with a new single on Sunlight Records called Yahweh, Your Will, Your Way. Riven has added Keziah Seegers to the quartet. Keziah is the wife of bass vocalist Hunter Seegers. Daywind Music Publishing has signed Scotty Inman to an exclusive songwriting agreement. This follows Scotty's recent signing of a recording contract with Daywind Records. Southern Gospel Sundays with the Frost will launch its third season at the Americana Theater in Branson. Performances are at 5 p.m. most Sundays. That's a look at some of the happenings in the world of Southern Gospel. 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
3: 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We've been to the Memphis Quartet Show, and the original Dove Brothers were there. We have a clip.
2: Yes, we do.

0: The original Dove Brothers were on the big stage at the Memphis Quartet Show, the original Dove Brothers, and it's always an exciting night.
1: Yes, it was. Who has a birthday this week?
0: Happy birthday to Gus Gacius. Gus sings with Tribute Quartet. His birthday is July 27.
1: And we wish a happy birthday to all our Southern Gospel friends.
0: We have much more coming up on this week's edition of Gospel Music Today. Right now, Gene has been listening to some new music.
1: We're at the National Quartet Convention in Pigeon Forge, Tennessee, and I'm here with Derek and Gina Loudermilk of the Derek Loudermilk Band. Welcome to Gospel Music Today.
2: Thank you so much for having us.
1: You're welcome. Kentucky is your home?
2: Yes. Little Kentucky.
1: Okay. And so two members of the band are here and two members are not here.
2: Correct.
1: That's Zach and Jordan.
2: Yep.
1: Okay.
2: Yep.
1: So the whole band. And you guys have a new CD called Healer Anyway.
2: Yes.
1: So tell me a little bit about the CD.
2: I'm so excited about this CD. And long time coming, and we put a lot of heart and a lot of work, and God sent us some amazing songs, and we're just so proud of it, and thankful for what God's done, and love the message in the songs, and really that's what it's about. You want to find songs that not only speak, we want it to speak to everybody, but if it can speak to us first, we know we really have something special.
1: And I understand you wrote some of the songs with another writer?
2: Yeah. I got to Kenna Turner West, who she is just
1: fantastic.
2: Amazing. I don't think you could say a bad thing about her.
1: No,
2: she is just a wonderful person, has a wonderful heart. And I don't know why she thought it was a good idea to write with me, but she invited me down and we wrote, and we wrote the title cut, Healer Anyway. Yeah. And we wrote a song, More Than a Song. And she's just amazing. I'm so thankful that God allowed that door to be open.
1: That's a wonderful thing. And there was another song written by a member of the band?
2: Yeah, our drummer, Jordan, wrote Back to Our Roots, which is actually our current radio single.
1: Excellent.
2: So it's very exciting.
1: Tell me your favorite song on the CD.
3: I'm going to have to say Save You.
1: Okay.
3: It's just a really good song that a lot of people can relate to.
1: Well, Derek and Gina, thank you for being on Gospel Music Today and sharing Healer Anyway with us. Thank you so much.
2: Thank you for having us. Really appreciate you.
1: Yeah.
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0: We were at the National Quartet Convention with the On the Road studio. We spoke to an old friend, Joseph Habedank. That's up next on Gospel Music Today. We are at the National Quartet Convention with me, Joseph Habedank. Joseph, welcome to Gospel Music Today.
4: Hey, thanks for having me back. It just feels like a really good tradition.
0: Mm-hmm, yeah. It is.
4: Do we do this every year, pretty much?
0: It's been every year for quite a while, I think.
4: That's amazing. Well, thanks for having me.
0: That's right.
4: Always grateful.
0: We'll see how much longer it lasts because you're in your old age now. I don't know if you'll be able to make it every year. Happy birthday.
4: Thank you. Yeah, I just turned 40 on September 16th, and I spent the whole day at a Gaither taping in Nashville. And so that was, you know what? It's funny, when I first heard about it, I was like, oh, man, I was going to go on a trip. But then I thought, this is all I ever wanted to do. So what a gift it is, to be able to go to the Gaither taping all day long. And so we sat there from, I think it was like 11 a.m. to 9 p.m. So whatever the math is, 10 hours we sat there, and it was a good birthday.
0: Yeah, we saw the pictures with you at the taping, and I did want to ask you about that. What is that experience like?
4: Well, it's long. And it can be a little bit intimidating only because there's so many artists, and some artists get featured, some artists don't. And so I think you have to be a team player to really enjoy it. Like, for instance, this time, the last video I did, I sang on three different things. This video, I had one line. And so you have to be able to kind of realize, okay, you're either grateful to be here or you're going to have a tough time, because there's so many people, and I don't mean this bad, but everybody's kind of fighting for their moment, their attention. And that's just that's what artists do. I was talking to a therapist about this one time. She said, you know, your whole job, quote unquote, is to get people to like you. Because if they like you, you do better, right?
0: Yeah.
4: So, and that can mess with you, because you're starting to, you start getting to the human side of things, and you go, man, I just want people to like me. And then you forget what it's about, you know what I mean, which is Christ. And so, but it's a pretty amazing experience. I'm so grateful I got to be a part of it at the end, even though I think I've been in doing the Gaither stuff for almost 10 years now, and it's just a gift, and he's a pretty remarkable man. He's one of my favorite people in the world. He's been very, very good to me, and I'm very grateful.
0: Yeah, that's an amazing series of videos. We know people, I'm sure you do too, who own every single Gaither video that's ever come out. They know every person that's in it. They know all the songs.
4: It's crazy.
0: And so, Joseph, you now officially will live forever, because those videos will...
4: Well, so will Bill, apparently.
0: He's on his way.
4: Yeah, he'll be 90 next year. So, yeah, it's such a gift, because, you know, as a kid, I used to go to the arena in our town, Dayton, Ohio, and go hear the homecoming. Now I get to do that tour and be on those videos, and it's pretty special.
0: Mm-hmm. We want to talk about your current recordings, but we were at the Daywind event this morning, which is always the favorite couple of hours of ours of the whole NQC week. It's a great event. But you have a special guest tonight.
4: Yeah, he doesn't know it yet. My pastor is here. He's either here or will be here, but I'm doing a song called The Church, which is my new radio song, and I'm going to honor him tonight. He's 83 years old. His name is Jerry Seiler. And so really excited to see him, but excited to see how he responds to, you know, kind of that. He's a very humble man, so I'm sure it'll mean something to him, but I'm sure he'll also be borderline uncomfortable. So hopefully it'll mean more than it will make him feel uncomfortable. But yeah, he's an amazing man, and I'm so grateful for his influence in my life. And, you know, I probably wouldn't be, you know, where I am today if it wasn't for that church and for that man that preached the gospel and still preaches the gospel. He's still the pastor to this day. Mm-hmm. And, he won't quit. He's kind of like Bill. If Bill Gaither was a pastor, it'd be Jerry Seiler. They won't quit.
0: Yeah, he will appreciate it. That's going to be nice. You've been recording.
4: Yeah, a lot. Yeah, I've got two records coming out this year. I've got a Stephen Curtis Chapman tribute album called The Great Adventure that'll be out in November. And some of the greatest songs, I think, that have ever been written. And so I hope people will like it. It's a little out of the box. It's not a Southern Gospel artist. But as much as I love Southern Gospel music, when I was a kid, there wasn't a lot of solo artists in Southern Gospel. So I gravitated towards Stephen Curtis because he was kind of a little more country gospel. He was obviously a contemporary artist, but his songs really had an impact on me. And so his producer reached out and wanted to work with me, which I thought was so cool. And I said, what do you think about doing a Stephen Curtis record? He said, let's do it. And I said, well, hold up. I said, the only way I'll do it is if he says it's okay. So it took us a few months until I got a text that said he would be honored. And not only did he give his blessing, but he sings on it with me and plays guitar as well. So it's pretty special.
0: I want to ask you just quickly before we go, I noticed a comment that you had on your Facebook page a few weeks ago that was very interesting, because it's always interesting to us to make sure that the artists are able to continue to go to the next place. I mean, I know that's not easy, and the record business has changed, concert business has changed, and you said the difference in what an artist makes through streaming as opposed to what comes in through CDs. Was that the comment?
4: I thought it was ironic that a song that I wrote called Tell the Devil was my top stream song. It's had millions of streams, but on radio it bombed. It's the worst radio single I ever had. The reason for that, I think, is that the people, in my experience, loved the song, but the radio DJs didn't feel like it fit their format of Southern Gospel. And I had to respect that. They obviously have the right to pick and choose what they play. So And I've been great, you know, I've been so blessed to have, you know, I think 10 number one songs that I've written. And so I don't really have any complaints, but I wanted to try Tell the Devil. It was kind of a, it was a little bit of a litmus test to see kind of where radio was at, if they were ready to progress the music to a different place. And honestly, they played it. It was the top 20 song, so I'm grateful for that. You know, even though it's the worst song that I've ever had on the charts, top 20 is still not bad.
0: Yeah.
4: So, yeah, I'm great. And it was in no way a knock to radio. I just think it's so ironic and kind of strange that my top stream song was the worst song on radio. It's just weird how that, it doesn't, somebody said make it make sense. You just never know what's going to stick and what's not. So in my new single, A Run Into Me, that's on streaming, it's outperforming Tell the Devil. And it's pretty much just kind of an 80s style song, which I love 80s music and Chicago. And somebody wrote a song recently and said, why does the devil get all the good music? So I try to implement all different styles. And at the Fan Awards the other day, I thanked the crowd for allowing me to be an artist, allowing me to explore musically. And they've been so gracious. They don't come up and say, man, I wish you were more traditional, or I wish you were more Southern gospel. They just love what I do, and they support me, and I'm so grateful for that. And mm-hmm. And I will always be respectful of that.
0: Yeah.
4: And I told somebody, you find the line and you don't cross it. It's just and giving the people what they want. And I think the most important thing about all this, because I'm getting caught up in these logistical things, if the message is in the song, they don't care what it sounds like, as long as it's uplifting Jesus. And so that's something that we're very intentional about. I'm not really good at writing fluffy, happy songs. I write a little heavier stuff. So mm-hmm. Even Running to Me, it's about the prodigal, you know, and Tell the Devil is kind of a dark song about, you know, giving the devil a black eye and telling him, not, you know, I don't belong to you, I belong to Jesus. So, yeah, I think it's just important lyrically. They pay attention. My crowd, for whatever reason, pays closer attention to lyrics, I think because I write all of my songs. So, yeah, I'm very grateful for the people that support me.
0: Okay. Well, Joseph, it's always good to see you. We hope this will continue for a few more years, even in your old age.
4: Yeah.
0: You should be able to make it.
4: Yeah, thanks. I got my walker.
0: All right.
4: So I got to go get back in my wheelchair.
0: Thanks for being with us on Gospel Music today.
4: Thank you so much.
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0: 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Deborah Perry and Jaden's Call will be at Lowesville Gospel Concerts in Stanley, North Carolina on August 8 at 5 p.m. You can find all the details at the Gospel Music Today website.
1: We have some great music this week.
0: Yes, we do. This is from The Guardians. That's John Darren Rousey, Pat Barker, Paul Lancaster, and Dale Forbes. And as we are recording this, this song is number one on Real Southern Gospel. That Somebody Was Me, The Guardians, are up next on Gospel Music Today.

0: 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And just like that, it's archive time.
1: You are correct. This is from a few years ago at one of Carolina's great concerts in North Carolina. The Chuck Wagon Gang was on the stage, and we have this exclusive recording up next on Gospel Music Today.

0: We always enjoy hearing the Chuck Wagon Gang. The group has been on the road for 90 years. Shea Smith is a direct connection to the original Chuck Wagon Gang. We are out of time for this week's edition of Gospel Music Today.
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4: 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It reinforces the alignment, stability, and coordinated muscle activation that supports how your body moves, whether you're doing strenuous exercise or simply going about your daily life. This is according to Dana Santis, a strength and conditioning specialist. Even though you walk every day, Dana does say you can make small adjustments to immediately improve your walking mechanics. 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I'm Dr. Sanjay Gupta, helping you live a better life.
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1: A Better Life with Dr. Sanjay Gupta.
2: They say consistency is key, but sometimes you just got to switch it up. A new study out of Harvard School of Public Health found that varying your exercise routine could add years to your life. What exercise someone did didn't matter much. What did matter was that all the exercises together worked all the muscle groups in their body. Now, an added benefit to changing things up is it can help you push through the plateau effect. That's when your body gets so efficient at doing something that you actually stop getting better at it. And we know from previous research that specializing in any one sport at a young age can make someone actually more prone to injury. And as experts we talk to point out, even elite athletes switch up things with their workouts, making sure to target strength, cardio, flexibility, balance, and doing that every single week. I'm Dr. Sanjay Gupta, helping you live a better life.
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2: At number 20, we kick things off with the Neelands. It was July 26th of 2024 when the Neelands, Kelly, Amber, Jason, Nathan, and three other souls perished in a plane crash. Their music endures today as Daywind Records continues to release music from their final studio recording. At number 20, here they are with Three Nails Instead.
6: Though I love you wasn't spoken from the lips of the Savior, he said, I love you with three nails instead.

0: Three Nails Instead, the Neelands at number 20. This year has been a year of growth and change for the Poet Voices. The group added powerhouse vocalist Lauren Harris, and Phil Cross steps back to play piano and occasionally sing. And Phil says he's glad because he's not as young as he used to be.
1: The other day, we were, where were we, in Texas?
2: Texas.
1: We were in Texas, and Landon Bean was running our tracks backstage, and It Won't Be Long was last. And he hit that turnaround, that kick, you know, encore. He hit that encore. And we finished it. We thought we're going to walk off stage, you know.
2: Yeah, we're bowing.
1: He hits it again.
3: Right.
2: So when it's done,
1: man, I'm out of breath.
2: Phil is dying.
1: And then
2: we're walking
1: after
2: off.
1: He does the third encore, I start yelling at him, do not hit.
0: That's Phil Cross, and this is another up-tempo hit from the group. Now I'm On My Way, the Poet Voices, and number

At number 19, the Poet Voices with Now I'm On My Way. At number 18 on the Top 20 chart, it's the group Paid in Full, who have announced that 2026 will be their final year of touring. The guys each wish to minister more at their home churches and spend more time with their families. The final concert is scheduled for November 1st in Mississippi. At number 18, here they are with What Victory.

0: number 18 on the top 20 chart. That's Paid in Full with What Victory. The countdown continues in just a moment with our number 17 song. And we'll talk about final voting for the Singing News Fan Awards right here on the Gospel Greats.
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0: Welcome back to the countdown of the top 20 songs in Southern Gospel, according to the Singing News Magazine. At number 17 for the second straight month, it's Tim Livingston with a song fans are loving called Forever in Heaven.
2: Rodney, I think people are connecting with it because of the promise that heaven is a 100% guarantee for those that follow Jesus Christ. And you've met him at the cross. You believe in his resurrection. And Jesus said, I'm going to go away and prepare you a place that where I am, there you may be also. Paul mentioned about the coming of Christ and said that the Lord's going to come back and take us home. And so shall we ever be with the Lord. So thank God we're not going for a day, we're not going for a weekend, we're not going for a month, we're going forever to heaven.
0: That's Tim Livingston, and here he is with Forever in Heaven at number 17.

0: Number 17, Tim Livingston with Forever in Heaven. The Guardians climb onto the chart this month at number 16. John Darren Rousey wrote many of the songs that are on their new project, Where Healing Happens.
1: You know, it was really a labor of love. I feel like the songs that are on this project speak my heart more so than just about any project I've ever been a part of.
0: That's John Darren Rousey, and here are the Guardians with I Know You at number 16.
2: If I know me, I could miss the mark 1,000 times.

Number 16, that's The Guardians with I Know You. The Singing News Fan Awards are coming up at the National Quartet Convention, and the final round of voting is underway. The top five ballot is in the July edition of the magazine, or you can vote online if you're a subscriber to the magazine or Singing News TV. 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All voting must be done by July 31st and mail-in ballots received by midnight on the 31st. Our best wishes to all of the nominees. This next group is nominated for Quartet of the Year. At number 15, here's the Mark Trammell Quartet for What Earthly Reason?

0: Number 15, For What Earthly Reason, the Mark Trammell Quartet. Coming up, more of the countdown and a countdown bonus cut from bass singer Gene
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3: If I were to ask you what makes for a good night's sleep, you'd probably say a dark, quiet room, not too many things on your mind. But every night when you go to get some Z's, how often do you really think about the temperature in your bedroom? Temperature may be one of the most underappreciated factors in sleep. That's according to the Senior Vice President of Research and Scientific Affairs at the National Sleep Foundation. We often hear about lights and screens and stress, but even modest changes in temperature and airflow can influence both how quickly you fall asleep and how deeply you stay asleep. Most experts will recommend a room temperature of 60 to 67 degrees Fahrenheit. You might also experiment with your sheets and what you actually wear to bed. Play around a bit and see what improves your sleep. You might be delightfully surprised. I'm Dr. Sanjay Gupta, helping you live a better life.
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0: Welcome back to The Gospel Greats and our Top 20 Countdown. We're up to number 14 with a new song from the Kingsmen Quartet, but they weren't always known as the Kingsmen. Alan Kendall explains.
12: Well, they were called the McKinney Brothers back in the late 40s, early 50s, somewhere in there. Four brothers came together and just started singing locally around the Asheville, Western Carolina area. It just turned into something. You know, one of the brothers left somewhere around 1956, early 56. They found a couple of guys, a piano player and a tenor singer, that were living in a boarding house in the Asheville area. And so they brought them in. They liked what they heard with those guys. And the piano player, whose name was Charles Matthews, recommended that they change their name since they were no longer all brothers. And so it was Charles Matthews that came up with the name Kingsmen Quartet.
0: That's Alan Kendall, and here are the Kingsmen with our number 14 song, When Sunday Morning Dawned.

number 14 when Sunday morning dawned, the Kingsmen Quartet. Before we climb up to number 13, I'd like to share a new song from bass singer Gene McDonald. He's known for his years with the Florida Boys and now has settled into a role with the Gaithers as their utility bass singer. He does a great job on this Bill and Gloria Gaither classic, This Could Be the Dawning of That Day.

0: This could be the dawning of that day. That's Gene McDonald with a countdown bonus cut. And we're back to the countdown. At number 13, Jonathan Wilburn has been enjoying his summer in his role as a grandfather.
1: Well, this summer has been filled with grandkids in and out of the house. I now know the meaning of my dad saying, get in or get out. But we love it. We love them being here and keeping them while parents go on vacations and going on vacations and just being at home. We've enjoyed it so much.
0: That's Jonathan Wilburn, and he drives up to number 13 with Grace is Sufficient.

Grace is Sufficient, Jonathan Wilburn at number 13. It's time for a break. We're back in just a moment with more of the countdown, and our Southern Gospel headlines for the week are coming up. Welcome back. We'll have our Southern Gospel headlines of the week in just a moment. Right now at number 12, the latest from the Cragans, God's love and me.

0: God's Love and Me, that's the Cragans. And now for our Southern Gospel Headlines of the Week. Steve Ladd recently had hip surgery. He tells us how recovery is progressing.
1: We are on our way to see the surgeon, and I think get the staples out. They'll come and discharge me tomorrow from in-home therapy, and then we'll figure out what we got to do for therapy the rest of the time. But I think I've been a pretty good patient, have I?
2: I can't complain. You've been pretty good.
1: She's been a wonderful nurse. Every step, no pun intended, of the way. So, but I'm doing good. Therapy's going well, and I'm getting more strength, and excited to get moving again and get back on the road. We don't have Toby either. 3 weeks of no Toby so far. She's having Toby withdrawals, but we get him this weekend. Everything's going well. Therapy has not been too rough as far as pain-wise. It takes a lot after later on in the day, I feel it, but it's been pretty good. So anyway, just wanted to say hello, and cannot wait to see all of you.
0: That's Steve Ladd. Please continue to pray for his healing and recovery. The final round of voting for the Singing News Fan Awards is underway. If you're a subscriber to the Singing News Magazine or Singing News TV, then you can vote. The ballot is in the July edition of the magazine, or you can vote online at singingnews.com. All ballots must be received by Friday, July 31st. Online voting must be done by the 31st, no later than 11:59 p.m. The winners in 21 categories will be announced at the Singing News Fan Awards, which will take place on Wednesday, September 30th, on the main stage of the National Quartet Convention in Pigeon Forge, Tennessee. And those are the Southern Gospel headlines for the week. We're back to the countdown. At number 11, we enjoy the Kingdom Heirs from their project, No Better Time. Life hurts, God heals.

0: Life hurts, God heals. The Kingdom Heirs at number 11. And that'll wrap things up for hour one of the program. Coming up, we transition into the top 10 songs in Southern Gospel. I'm Rodney Baucom, and you're listening to The Gospel Greats.
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2: A better life with Dr. Sanjay Gupta.
3: There are lots of things you can measure to get an idea of how healthy you are at any given moment. Temperature, heart rate, blood pressure, just to name a few. But how about how healthy you will be and how long you're likely to live? According to a new study out of the University at Buffalo, two simple strength tests are pretty accurate at predicting longevity in older women. One is hand grip strength, and the other is how quickly people can stand up from a seated position without using their arms. By the way, I remember interviewing former President Jimmy Carter when he was quite old and being really impressed how he just popped out of the chair without using his arms. Not a lot of older people can actually do that. But I think the message here is that maintaining strength as you age is going to help you perform everyday activities, but also help you avoid injury and stay independent. I'm Dr. Sanjay Gupta, helping you live a better life.
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Oh.

0: Welcome to the Sunday Sermon on Through the Bible. I'm Steve Schwetz, your host. And in this study of God's Word, Dr. J. Vernon McGee is going to take us to a short verse in Matthew 13. But don't let its size fool you. In this little parable about leaven and meal, we'll discover a message that reaches far beneath the surface and then helps us understand the times that we're living in. But before we begin, let's hear from a couple of fellow passengers on the Bible bus. First, Josh and Emily send this note. I'm writing to let you know that the messages have taken a deeper meaning and that our God is the God of all comfort, as Paul states in 2 Corinthians. Not long ago, I had been listening to the daily program with my daughter, 8 years old, who had severe cerebral palsy and who loved listening to Dr. McGee with me. She would laugh when he would talk about the whosoever wills and the whosoever won'ts. She knew and loved John 3:16 in a deep and special way that I hope to understand one day. She went to be present with Christ on the morning of April 16th, 2024. She's now free and completely safe. I must admit I had hoped I would be able to introduce her to Dr. McGee, but I'm looking forward to that day when she gets to introduce me. Through your continued ministry and instruction, we have come to love the comfort that our God gives, and the booklet Death of a Little Child has helped us to see how God has opened up the true reality of heaven to us, keeping us going here in this life. May God richly bless you. And may God bless both of you, Josh and Emily. And thanks for sharing your story. I do pray that it brings hope to others who are listening who are probably facing similar heartbreaking grief as well. It's a small thing, but please know that your seat will be saved as you travel along with us, and we're so very glad that you're here as well. And if you're listening, and maybe you or someone you know have lost a child yourself, you'll find Dr. McGee's booklet, Death of a Little Child, for free download in our app or at ttb.org, or just call us if you'd like us to send you a copy. That number is 1-800-65-BIBLE. Now, our next letter is from Wagner, who shares this. My journey began at the end of 2000 when I relocated from Brazil to Florida due to a job transfer. During my 6 years in the United States, my wife Simone and I not only embraced Christ through a church in Pompano Beach, but also became avid listeners of this program aired on local radio stations. Upon our return to Brazil in July 2006, my daily interaction with the ministry lessened. However, a few years later, I rediscovered the programs and their extensive collection online and through various apps. I'm deeply grateful to God for embarking on my second journey through the Bible bus and for the profound growth it has brought to my Christian life. This growth has been fostered significantly through the testimonies of fellow believers shared in reports from World Prayer Today, which emphasize the profound impact of the ministry in their lives. All glory to God for the work He continues to accomplish through the ministry, and heartfelt gratitude to all who tirelessly ensure its reach remains alive and active across the globe. Well, two very different stories, and yet the same faithful God. As we show up and study His Word, He meets us in grief, in growth, in long journeys, and in new beginnings. Well, you know we'd love to hear how He's meeting your needs, too. You can write us in the app directly. You can also email us at BibleBus@ttb.org or leave a voicemail at 1-800-65-BIBLE. And you can always send a note by mail to Box 7100, Pasadena, California, 91109. In Canada, Box 25325, London, Ontario, N6C6B1. And don't wait or overthink it. Your story may be just the encouragement another listener needs. Let's pray. Heavenly Father, thank You for Your living Word, and thank You for the comfort and strength that You've given us through it. As we study, help us to hold fast to what is true. In Jesus' name we pray. Amen. Here's the Sunday Sermon on Through the Bible with Dr. J. Vernon McGee.
1: We are talking about bread this evening. Someone has said that a college bred man is a 4-year loaf, by the way. You have to have a lot of nerve to tell them like that, gentlemen. Now, I'm taking a text this evening, which I very seldom do. And this evening, our text is found in the 13th chapter of the Gospel of Matthew, verse 33. Another parable spake he unto them. The kingdom of heaven is like unto leaven which a woman took and hid in 3 measures of meal till the whole was leavened. The Gospel of Matthew is the key to the Bible. The 13th chapter of Matthew is the key to the Gospel of Matthew. And verse 33 is the key to the 13th chapter of the Gospel of Matthew. So that, if you want to put it like this, verse 33 of the 13th chapter of Matthew is in one sense the key to the Bible. Now that may seem to you to be an oversimplification this evening. It seems unbelievable that this verse could be the key, because all we have in this verse is a recipe for bread. And it's the kind of bread that Mother baked. I can remember as a boy in the South that my mother baked hot biscuits. The fact of the matter is, we never had a meal that we did not have hot bread. I can remember as a boy coming in sometime into the kitchen, and my mother would have the bread on the back of the stove, a wooden stove, and she'd say, "Be careful, don't jump or make any noise. If you do, the bread will go down." And sometimes it would go down, you know, if it was jarred. And the reason was that that bread had in it yeast. We say, the Bible calls it leaven. It's that which makes bread rise, and honestly, it makes it tasty. It makes it very delicious to the natural man. And so we have in this parable here, everything seems to be in order here in Mother's kitchen. She takes leaven, yeast, and she puts it in 3 measures of meal, and we're going to have hot biscuits. And they will be delicious, I can assure you. Now, you may say, well, this parable, it just seems to be a page out of Betty Crocker's cookbook. Well, may I say to you, that is probably true. And it does seem strange, does it not, that the kingdom of heaven is just one of the departments of General Mills? That's what we have here. Here is leaven being put in 3 measures of meal. But may I say to you, we maybe ought to look down under the surface. I think there's more here than meets the eye, because of the fact our Lord said, after he gave the first parable, there are 7 parables here, definitely, probably 8, but there are 7 parables that we know. And after the first parable, and he explained 2 of them, and that gives us the key to the other parables, but he explained the first one, and afterward, he says, it's given to you to know the mysteries of the kingdom of heaven. So that these parables have to do with the mysteries of the kingdom of heaven. Now, it really is a mystery, because there is an interpretation of these parables that's popular, that seems to contradict everything else in the Scripture. And may I say that the parable of the leaven is really the parable that seems to be the dividing line today among expositors of the Scripture. For there are 2 interpretations of the parable of the leaven that are diametrically opposed to each other. And of course, there may be 3. In other words, there is the wrong interpretation, and then there's my interpretation, and then there's probably the one that's the right interpretation. May I say that there is always 3 sides to every question, and that's your side, my side, and the right side. But here we have 2 interpretations of this parable, and I, frankly, was not only brought up on hot biscuits, but I was brought up on this interpretation of this parable. I was told that the leaven here is the gospel, and that the woman is the church, and that the three measures of meal represent the human family, and that the church is to take the leaven, the gospel, and hide it in the meal, and before long, it will all be leavened. May I say that when I was a boy, that was the interpretation. We'd fought World War I, and there were a great many deluded people in that day, and a great many people were beginning to believe maybe after all the gospel wasn't going to convert the world, as some were saying. But at the turn of the century, they believed that the gospel would soon convert the world. And I read the other day an article in a Christian magazine where the writer took the position that even at this late stage, and I thought everybody had given up this interpretation, but he said, you know, we can still believe that in spite of conditions today, two world wars, worldwide depression, and the atomic bomb, we can still believe that the gospel is finally going to triumph and the world is going to be won for Christ. May I say, you can't find that in the Word of God. Our Lord nowhere indicated that the preaching of the gospel would convert the world or that he would set up his kingdom upon this earth by the preaching of the gospel, or that he'd use the church as the means of establishing his kingdom here upon the earth. Now, if this interpretation that has been so popular, and apparently there are many that are reluctant to give it up today, that means that the leaven is the gospel and it's just working in the world in a good way. And before long, all will be leavened in spite of what's happened in this century. My beloved, if that were true, then Christ contradicted himself in these parables that he gave in the 13th of Matthew. And actually, the reason then that Matthew gave us Matthew 13 was just to show us how confused Christ was as a teacher, and that he's not worthy of our confidence, because he's already given two parables, and he interpreted those two parables so nobody can guess about them. One's the parable of the sower. He made it very clear. He said, I'll explain to you what this one means. The field is the world. The seed is the Word of God. I am the sower. The Son of Man is the sower. And that, I think, is the picture of him tonight. Yonder at God's right hand, he is sowing seed, the Word of God, in the world. And I do have the confidence to believe that under his direction, that I'm sort of sowing seed for him down here, that that's my business. That's the reason I put such an emphasis on the Word of God, is because I believe that's my business. He's sowing seed. That's what he wants us to do. Sow the seed of the Word down here in the world. That is our business. That's what we're called to do. That's what we should be doing down here, sowing seed. But the interesting thing is, he said that some of that seed, it fell by the wayside. It never produced a thing. He said another fourth of that seed fell among thorns, produced nothing. He said another fourth of that seed fell on stony ground, it produced nothing. And he said only one fourth of it even got on good ground, and that which got on good ground, well, only one third of it brought forth a hundredfold. So may I say to you that that's pretty bad sowing, if you ask me. That's very discouraging to know that only one-fourth of your seed will even fall on good ground, and then only one-third of it's going to bring forth a hundredfold. That's very discouraging. Any farmer will tell you today that he does lots better than that. They expect today, the way they sow, that practically every seed's going to come up. And today, when they sow corn, their problem is to weed out the corn. They don't expect just a fourth of it to come up. They expect all of it to come out. Then they will thin it out. Same thing's true of cotton. And today when they sow wheat, they expect it all to come up. May I say to you, our Lord says, when you sow the seed of the Word, you can only expect one-fourth. And then he gave this very discouraging parable. He said that the sower went forth to sow, and Then his servants came into him and said, did you know that last night an enemy got into our fields and has been sowing darnel? And they said, let us go out because it's beginning to come up and let us pull up the darnel. He said, no, you let it grow together and I'll take care of it at the harvest. I'll be the one that will separate the darnel from the good wheat. I'll be the one that will do that. You just let it both grow together. Now, may I say to you, friends, that's no picture of a converted world, is it? That's no picture of everybody on top side of the earth turning to Christ. May I say to you that in the parable of the leaven, he says that the leaven got into the three measures of meal and it worked and worked and worked until all of it was leavened. 100% was leavened. That's the picture. Let me read it again. Another parable spake he unto them. The kingdom of heaven is like unto leaven, which a woman took and hid in three measures of meal till the whole was leavened. Now, to begin with, when did the leaven become something good? If it does mean the gospel, then this is the only place in the Word of God that you will find leaven being used in Scripture as something good. And the very interesting thing is that our Lord was a Jew. Our Lord was speaking to Jews, those that had been brought up in the Old Testament tradition. And our Lord had been preparing these people for over a century concerning certain great truths. For instance, one of them, without shedding of blood is no remission of sins. And in order to get that truth over to this nation, may I say to you that literally there were millions of animals in the course of over a millennium that were shed, the blood was shed, in order to convey to these people the truth that without shedding of blood is no remission of sin. Now, also at the same time that he gave them the truth about the shedding of blood, he gave them the truth concerning leaven. Leaven is used 98 times in the Bible. It's used 75 times in the Old Testament and 23 times in the New Testament. And it's always used in a bad sense. God at the very beginning began to school these people that leaven was something to be avoided and that leaven was not acceptable to him. And when they left the land of Egypt, they not only put the blood on the doorpost, but also he told them that they were to bake bread without leaven. To begin with, there's a practical reason for that. Leaven is a corrupting process. And if that bread is left on the back end of the stove long enough, it'll spoil. You will have to hold your nose to get into the kitchen if you leave it there long enough, because leaven is a corrupting process. You have to get the bread right at the right time. Just when it rises, stick it in the oven in a hurry. And then, believe me, it's good. It's delicious. It's good to the natural taste, if you please. Now, that kind of bread is not bread that you can put in a sack and keep it for several weeks or months. I pulled down a loaf of bread.

things without shedding of blood is no remission of sins. And that night he said, leaven is a principle of evil. Listen to this. 7 days shall ye eat unleavened bread. Even the first day ye shall put away leaven out of your houses, for whosoever eateth leavened bread from the first day until the seventh day, that soul shall be cut off from Israel. Now that is a tremendous statement for God to make. He says if you eat the wrong kind of bread, you're cut off from the nation. Does that sound fair and right to you? May I say to you, God's giving them a great principle that leaven is evil. It represents false doctrine. It represents evil in most any form. And I'm prepared tonight to offer anyone $100 that will show me any place in Scripture where leaven means something good. Now, before you give me this Scripture, I'll turn to it myself, because I have had people before, they come down in great triumph and they say, what about Leviticus 23:17? Now, this is the only place in the Word of God where leaven was ever included in an offering. And the very interesting thing is, it's very meaningful here. Ye shall bring out of your habitations 2 wave loaves of 2/10 deals. They shall be of fine flour. They shall be baken with leaven. They are the first fruits unto the Lord. Now, this was Pentecost. Pentecost is the church. And Pentecost, on that feast and that feast alone, leavened bread was offered. Why? Because, my beloved, the church is not perfect. There's evil in the church. Always has been. From the very beginning, beginning with trouble in the church in Jerusalem down to the present hour, there has been evil in the church. And so that which is offered to God, and he knows about it, but that is the remarkable thing, and the wonderful thing is that he will accept us, though we be sinners, and in spite today of all of our failures, he'll not take his hand off of us. And what a marvelous lesson that in this one offering that represents the church, that leaven was offered. That's the only sacrifice in which you find it offered at all. Now, if you'll notice the nature of leaven for a moment, I said a while ago it was what we call today yeast. It is a corrupting process. It's what makes grape juice ferment. It is what makes bread rise. It is the corrupting process in practically all foodstuffs that spoil. And it is fermentation. It was called in the nation Israel. You will even find in an Orthodox Jew today on one of their feasts. You take the feast of Yom Kippur. You'll find out they'll sweep out their home. And you ask them what they're doing. I remember a very fine Jewish family lived across from us in Nashville. He didn't do much sweeping, and I saw him sweeping one day. And I went over and asked him. I said, for gracious sakes, don't start this in the neighborhood, because all the wives will have their husbands. And he says, this is Yom Kippur. And I said, what are you doing? He says, we're getting rid of the comets. And I said, comets? What's comets? He says, that is leaven to you. That which is evil. That which is around. The little dirt that gets in the corn. We get rid of the comets. And comets is what was kept out. But the thing that they ate was matzah. Unleavened bread. That was the bread that they ate. Leaven was kept out of it. Now, my beloved, wouldn't it be exceedingly strange if our Lord, speaking to these men who were schooled in the Old Testament, who were saturated in its teachings, for him to get up and give a teaching that was contrary to anything they had ever been taught without explaining it to them? And this is the parable. He didn't explain why.
because they already knew what he was talking about.

0: You've got to get into the church today and get THDs and PhDs before you get mixed up on Levin. But back there, they understood what it meant. They knew at that time that Levin was a principle of evil, and they so understood it in that day. Now, our Lord used this figure on other occasions. And when he used it on other occasions, he made it very clear what he was talking about. At least the disciples found out what he meant by it. Now, over in the 16th chapter of the Gospel of Matthew, here's what he said. Then Jesus said unto them, take heed and beware of the leaven of the Pharisees and of the Sadducees. Now, if leaven is the gospel or it's something that's good, why should they beware of it? This is something. He says, beware of the leaven. And these men, they scratched their head and they said, what does he mean? Does he mean that we shouldn't eat bread, certain bread that we shouldn't eat? And then he explained it to them. Down in the 12th verse, he says, they understood that he bade them not beware of the leaven of bread, but of the doctrine of the Pharisees and the Sadducees. In other words, leaven there, when our Lord used it, he meant that it was the false doctrine of the Pharisees and of the Sadducees. May I say to you, I do not think that you can do a complete flip mentally or spiritually and say that the leaven is now the gospel in the 33rd verse of the 13th chapter. I think it's very important to understand that leaven is not the gospel, but it is a principle of evil, if you please. Now, if leaven is something that is good, then poor Paul never got straight on it either, and he was a Pharisee, and he always understood it was evil. And nowhere, when our Lord took him out on the desert and got him straightened out on the gospel of grace, he never seemed to get Paul straightened out on this matter of leaven, because Paul wrote, and I'll only give one of his quotations, in 1 Corinthians 5:6, your glorying is not good. Know ye not that a little leaven leaveneth the whole lump? Purge out therefore the old leaven, that ye may be a new lump, as ye are unleavened. For even Christ, our Passover, is sacrificed for us. What's Paul saying to these Christians? He's saying you get, and he's writing to the Corinthians, you get evil out of the church. It is evil, and in the church in Corinth, it was not only evil doctrine, not only evil principles, wrong principles, but it was also evil conduct. And Paul used it to speak of both, you see, so that, friends, leaven, anywhere you find it in the Word of God, is a principle of evil. And you just can't, by the churches or the seminaries, more or less passing a law, you just can't make it that way. I've been very much interested in keeping this little resolution that went before the 78th Congress at its first session in the House of Representatives, and it passed both the representatives and the Senate. This was April the 17th, 1943, and you listen to this. Now, remember, we were in war at that time with Japan. Listen to this. Whereas certain cherry trees located around the tidal basin in the District of Columbia and in other parts of the District of Columbia have heretofore been known and referred to as Japanese cherry trees. And whereas it has been established that the said cherry trees originated on the island of Ulong in Korea and not in Japan, therefore, be it resolved by the House of Representatives, the Senate concurring, that the said cherry trees shall hereafter be known and referred to as Korean cherry trees. Isn't that nice? Just by Senate and House of Representatives resolution, the Congress changes cherry trees from Japanese cherry trees to Korean cherry trees. Now, after the war, and we've come this far along, isn't that utterly ridiculous? And do you know what they are today? They are still Japanese cherry trees. I saw pictures of them last spring in a magazine, and it says Japanese cherry trees. You just can't pass a resolution and change this, my beloved. They're still what they are. And because today, most of our theological seminaries and denominations, they pass the resolution and they say leaven must be good. It's the gospel. That doesn't make it the gospel any more than you can make Japanese cherry trees Korean cherry trees. They're still the same cherry tree. And they're Japanese cherry trees today in spite of what Congress did and in spite of what today is being attempted in our seminaries and the popular interpretation. May I say to you that leaven tonight is still a principle of evil. And our Lord says, the kingdom of heaven is like leaven, which a woman took and hid in 3 measures of meal until it all was leavened. I'm not through with the parable. It not only breaks down with the leaven, it breaks down everywhere else. The meal that she uses, the 3 measures of meal, was made from the wheat. And it actually is not a parable about leaven. It's not what happened to leaven, it's what happened to 3 measures of meal. And the meal, which was made out of the wheat, and we've already been told that that wheat that was sown is the Word of God. This is what's going to happen to the Word of God when it's sown in the world. Somebody's going to sneak a little leaven into it. And I can remember as a boy seeing my mother take off just a little bit of handful of dough, and she'd put that aside. That she's saving that for the next cooking. She wraps that up, puts it in the ice box. And the next time, well, she puts it in the dough, mixes it all through, and before long, the next time, the whole business is leavened again. That's the way that it comes about. All of it is leaven. May I say to you, it's not what happens to leaven here, it's what happens to 3 measures of meal. It's what happens to the teaching, if you please, of the Word of God in the world after 1900 years. And then there's something else that I have a question about. If this is a gospel, why did she hide it in 3 measures of meal? We were told that this was to be proclaimed from the housetops. We were told that we would go into all the world and preach the gospel, and it was to be proclaimed a high heaven. But here the woman hides the leaven. And if this is the gospel, this is not the way to get it out, you may be sure. May I say to you, this sneaky way of getting it into the bread, hiding it in the bread, is bringing evil, if you please, and bringing false teaching into the teaching of the Word of God. That's what's happened in the past 1900 years. And I'm not through yet, and I'm moving now on dangerous ground. What about this woman? Here is a woman in an official position. May I say that she is theologically wrong? Right now, listening in, and when you listen in, there'll be folk, they'll be sharpening their pencil right at this point. Don't write me, will you not? Because I've had all the letters, and I think I've had all the arguments. In this day of female preachers, it's very difficult to see. May I say to the Jew in that day, it was repugnant to see a woman in the place of teaching. Our Lord, in all of these parables, says a certain man, a man went out and sowed seed. He said a merchant man came buying goodly pearls, but here a woman takes leaven and hides it in 3 measures of meal, entirely out of place. And you will find out again that that's the teaching of the Old Testament, because at this time there was no New Testament, no use referring now to New Testament scripture, but when you go back in the Old Testament, you will find out that the woman that stands out as the most repugnant of all was Jezebel. And when John was given these seven messages from our Lord. Our Lord says, I have this against you, that you permitted that woman Jezebel to teach. And he says, I forbid it. And in Zechariah, you have a woman in a bushel basket going through the heavens. You know, that hadn't been tried in Southern California. They've tried everything else. And I've often wondered why they didn't try that. To have a woman preacher go across, and with this day of the helicopters, maybe they could work out something like that. Go across in a bushel basket. That'd be according to Scripture. But if you read that and the interpretation given to Zechariah, you'll find out it was wrong. Now, I do not believe and still do not believe in female preachers. I think it's wrong. I think it's unscriptural. I do not think there's any scriptural basis for it whatsoever. There are two things I think I should say, however. Dr. Ironside was walking with one of his brethren up here at Oakland through a park, and there was a woman preaching. And this brother said to Dr. Ironside, isn't it a shame that that woman's out there preaching? And Dr. Ironside said, it's a shame that there's not some man to take her place. And then I remember what Gypsy Smith, years ago, in Dallas, Texas, when he was holding meetings at the First Baptist Church, a lady came up to him after the service one evening, and she says, Gypsy Smith, I've been called to preach. And Gypsy Smith felt just like I do about female preachers, and he said to her, says, how many children do you have? She says, I have seven. He says, it's wonderful, isn't it? God's called you to preach, and he's already given you your congregation. May I say to you, that's where the woman's called to preach. Now, the parables are about a certain man. And here is a woman that takes this leaven and hides it. May I say, everything is out of place here. What do we have? Our Lord says that in this interval, from my first coming to my second coming, the business of those that are my servants will be to sow seed in the world. That's our business. We're going to sow seed in the world. And as we sow seed in the world, some sneaky female is going to come and put in leaven. Now, don't misunderstand me. The woman represents the evil principle. The leaven represents an evil principle. And the interesting thing is, and I say this tonight after some thought, do you know that practically every heresy that has come into the church has come in through a paid clergy? That's the way it came in. There has been slipped into the teachings of the Word of God. There has been slipped in error, and there has been slipped in all of this that is evil. So much so that I marvel that any sinner ever gets saved. I really marvel at it. It's one of the most amazing things to me when anybody in this day gets saved because of all the voices that are speaking in this hour. And they all, that's one thing sure, can't be speaking for the Lord and speaking so many contradictory things. Really, salvation is today by the grace of God. And that's my reason, friends, for believing that in this hour that, well, a great many of us here at the Church of the Open Door think that the 5 minutes after the service is over and you give the invitation, that that's the only time anybody can ever get saved. The interesting thing is that that's not where the work is being done in this church today. May I say to you, I have letter after letter. I have letter from a man that was in one of the cults. In fact, he and his family were in the cult. He said, McGee, I listened to you for 6 months. 3 of those months, I thought you were crazy. I thought you were absolutely a man that was insane, the things that you taught. And he says, that's the reason I listened to you. I said, boy, that fella's crazy. And he listened. But after 3 months, the Word of God began to get into his mind and his heart. He'd been in a cult. And do you know that it took him another 3 months before all of the cobwebs, all of the leaven could be pushed aside, and this man could see that Christ died for his sins and that he actually didn't have to do anything to be saved except to receive Christ as his Savior. And he said to me, that was the craziest thing I ever heard. Imagine God saving a man and he didn't do anything. Just believe God. He says, that seemed impossible because I'd been in a cult where you worked yourself to death. And then you couldn't be sure. You just hoped that somehow or another things would work out. It's amazing that anybody can get saved, my beloved, because there's been so much of leaven that has been put into the meal today. Of course, a certain amount of the Word of God is given by the cults, but there's a whole lot of leaven that is in it today. And the very interesting thing is, leaven sure makes it good to the natural taste. And that's the reason that certain services appeal to the natural man. They have to appeal to the natural man because it appeals to his appetite. I know exactly how he feels. I love hot biscuits. And there are a lot of hot biscuits being given out today as the Word of God just shot through with leaven. But it's not the gospel of the grace of God whereby we're saved. That a Savior died on the cross that we might have eternal life simply by trusting Him. We've been talking about leaven, that which is evil, that which is an evil principle, or even evil conduct. And it may be that you've been fed up on it. It's good to the natural taste. But may I say, there's nothing that will give indigestion like eating too many hot biscuits. And today, a great many people have been feeding on leaven. Maybe you have. That which appeals to the natural taste. And you really never have come to Christ, rested upon Him alone. You've wanted to do something. You wanted to add something. Maybe it's not even clear to you now. But somehow or another tonight, you'd like to turn to one that'll undertake to save you. And he's not asking you tonight to do one thing, my beloved, except just believe him. Just believe him. Amazing, isn't it? Amazing when you think of the different things men are told to do today. And you can separate the gospel from every cult and every ism. All of them say, do, do, do. The gospel alone says, done. It's done. The great transaction is done. He's done it all for you. And all he asks you to do, believe it. Trust him.
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3: How often do you stop to wonder whether you should share something that's revealing, maybe even embarrassing, with a partner, a friend, or even your boss? In her new book called Revealing, The Underrated Power of Oversharing, behavioral scientist Leslie John says doing just that can help you deepen relationships that are vital to your life. We need people to trust us in order to get things like love, friendship, and career success. That's what she told us. When you make yourself vulnerable by revealing something sensitive, it does make other people trust you. In turn, when you ask someone to reveal something about themselves, showing that interest will generally lead someone to like you more. Why? Because people like to be asked about themselves, she says. It also signals that they are discriminating and choosy, but in a good way. I'm Dr. Sanjay Gupta, helping you live a better life.
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11: 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Right now, Jason Crabb with Through the Fire. So many times.

0: Fire, that's Jason Crabb. The newest member of Bryant for Insurance is Dayton Gay, and he shares something that has opened his eyes recently.
1: There's a quote by an unknown author that I really think you need to hear. One of my favorite quotes I've ever heard, and it is simply, God answers prayers, but he does not expect you to lean on a shovel and pray for a hole. So James 2:17 says, faith by itself, if it does not have works, is dead. Proverbs 14:23 says, in all work there is profit, but mere talk tends only to poverty. Colossians 3:23 says, whatever you do, work heartily as for the Lord. One of the biggest things that has catapulted my spiritual growth getting closer to God is learning that true faith requires true obedience.
0: That's Dayton Gay, and that'll preach. Thanks, Dayton. Here's Bryant Free and Assurance with their latest called Cling to It.

0: Cling to It. That's Brian Free and Assurance. What a song. And that'll wrap things up for the program today. 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
1: Title of it is God Is In It, and that's the one of the song titles on the project, and it's got six brand new songs.
0: Brian Free and Assurance coming up next week. I'm Rodney Balcombe. Thank you for listening today. Remember, the gospel is the good news. Let's all strive to know Him and to make Him known. And
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3: I don't know about you, but my social media feeds are flooded with lotions and potions and gadgets, all promising to unlock different components of longevity. But if you log off, take a step back from all the hype, you'll find that the actual keys to a longer, healthier life are hiding in plain sight. There are four of them. Number one, nutrition. The Mediterranean diet really is the gold standard. Number two, exercise. You should be getting 150 minutes of moderate intensity exercise or 75 minutes of vigorous intensity exercise every week, plus strength training and stretching. Number three, sleep. Sleep is when your body and your brain repair themselves. You should be getting 7 to 9 hours a night. And finally, number four, often gets forgotten, socialization. It's not a bonus, it's a necessity for a healthy life, finding a sense of community, purpose, and belonging. I'm Dr. Sanjay Gupta, helping you live a better life.
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12: Hello and welcome to the Singing News Top 20 Weekly Countdown. I'm Joseph Reed, and for the next couple of hours, we're counting down the 20 songs that have received the strongest radio response in Southern gospel music. Along the way, we'll spend some time with the artists, share a few stories, maybe have a little fun, and most importantly, hear 20 songs that remind us why this music continues to matter. There can only be one number one song, and we'll find out who takes that spot before we're finished. But right now, let's review last week's number one song from Greater Vision, If These Walls Could Talk.

That's Greater Vision, last week's number one, If These Walls Could Talk. Well, we begin at number 20 with one of Southern Gospel Music's most recognizable quartet names, Legacy Five. There's something comforting about the picture of Christ as the shepherd. Sheep don't survive because they know every turn in the road. They survive because they recognize the voice of the one who leads them. And maybe that's a word for somebody today. You don't have to understand every turn. Sometimes you just need to know whose voice you're following. Opening this week's countdown at number 20, Legacy 5, I Know the Sweet Voice of the Shepherd. I know.

That's Legacy 5, I Know the Sweet Voice of the Shepherd, number 20. There are a lot of voices competing for our attention these days. The phones are buzzing, opinions are flying, everybody's apparently becoming an expert on everything overnight. But there's still something different about the voice of the shepherd. It don't always tell us everything we want to hear, but it always leads us where we need to go. At number 19, we turn to a group whose name has been connected to some tremendous songwriting through the years, Phil Cross and Poet Voices. The group was founded by songwriter Phil Cross, and that songwriting heritage has always been an important part of their identity. Great gospel songs do more than just give us something catchy to sing. They tell a story. This one is a testimony with some forward motion in it. Get ready at number 19, Poet Voices with Now, I'm On My Way.

That's Poet Voices, Now I'm On My Way, number 19 this week. I like songs that remind us Christianity isn't just about where we've been. Grace meets us in our past, but it doesn't leave us there. There's still a road ahead. And speaking of difficult roads, our next song reminds us that sometimes God's greatest work happens right in the middle of the heat. Here's Janet Paschal with In the Fire.

Janet Paschal in the Fire, number 18. Sometimes the miracle is deliverance from the fire. Sometimes the miracle is discovering you were never alone in it. We've counted down 20 through 18, and there's plenty more ahead. Stay with me. The Singing News Top 20 Weekly Countdown continues right after. Welcome back to the Singing News Top 20 Weekly Countdown. I'm Joseph Reed. Three words in the title of our number 17 song describe something every one of us eventually discovers. Life hurts. But thankfully, the title doesn't stop there. For decades, the Kingdom Heirs have carried Southern gospel music to audiences from their longtime home at Dollywood and far beyond. At number 17, here are the Kingdom Heirs with a simple truth. Life hurts. God.

That's The Kingdom Heirs, Life Hurts, God Heals, number 17. Scars can become reminders. I made it through something I once thought would break me. And that takes us to number 16. Family harmony has always had a special place in gospel music, and the Cragans continue that tradition with a sound built around family, faith, and ministry. Our number 16 song brings one of the biggest truths in Christianity down to something deeply personal. We talk about God loving the world, and He does, but sometimes you need to remember that the world includes you. At number 16, the Cragans with God's Love and Me.

God's Love and Me, the Cragans, at number 16. Scotty Inman spent years as part of Triumphant Quartet, building a reputation not only as a vocalist, but as a songwriter. His solo music has allowed him to tell stories with a particularly personal voice. And the title of this song catches your attention immediately, Broken Man Can. The world tends to discard broken things. God has a long history of using them. Peter failed, David failed, Moses had a past, Paul had a past, and yet God wrote extraordinary chapters through all of them. At number 15, Scotty Inman with Broken Man Can.

0: That's Scotty Inman, Broken Man Can, at number 15 on this week's survey. Sometimes we think God is looking for perfect people, but if that were true, he'd have a very small hiring pool. Numbers 14 through 12 are up next on the Singing News Top 20
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3: I don't know about you, but my social media feeds are flooded with lotions and potions and gadgets, all promising to unlock different components of longevity. But if you log off, take a step back from all the hype, you'll find that the actual keys to a longer, healthier life are hiding in plain sight. There are four of them. Number one, nutrition. The Mediterranean diet really is the gold standard. Number two, exercise. You should be getting 150 minutes of moderate intensity exercise or 75 minutes of vigorous intensity exercise every week, plus strength training and stretching. Number three, sleep. Sleep is when your body and your brain repair themselves. You should be getting 7 to 9 hours a night. And finally, number four often gets forgotten, socialization. It's not a bonus. It's a necessity for a healthy life, finding a sense of community, purpose, and belonging. I'm Dr. Sanjay Gupta, helping you live a better life.
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0: We are back with the Singing News Top 20 Weekly Countdown, and we've reached number 14. The Lefevre name reaches deep into Southern gospel music history. Across generations, that family name has been associated with songs, ministry, and quartet singing. Their current chart song carries an interesting idea, praising God not only when everything works out exactly as planned, but offering a hallelujah in the middle of a whatever. At number 14, the Lefevre Quartet with Whatever Hallelujah.

the Lefebvre Quartet at number 14. It's easy to say hallelujah after the answer arrives. It takes a different kind of faith to say it while you're still waiting. Number 13 gives us three things the world seems to be searching for constantly: peace, love, and joy. We spend a lot of money trying to find all three, don't we? Vacations for peace, relationships for love, entertainment for joy. Nothing wrong with those things, but none of them can permanently produce what only God can place within us. Known for their unmistakable family harmony, here are the Taylors at number 13 with Peace,

Yeah, Galatians 5 reminds us that these aren't simply emotions that we manufacture. They're part of the fruit produced when God is working in our lives. And I've noticed something about peace. It doesn't necessarily mean the storm stopped. Sometimes it means the storm is still raging, but something inside you has become quiet. At number 12, a former number one here on the countdown, Peach Goldman gives us a song with a title that sounds almost backwards. Usually, if somebody says there's a mountain ahead, we don't respond, "Wonderful, I was hoping for one." Mountains are obstacles, but mountains also give God an opportunity to show us what faith can do when something looks impossible. Maybe the question isn't whether there's a mountain ahead, maybe it's what we believe God can do when we get there. At number 12, Peach Goldman with Expecting a Mountain.

That's Peach Goldman, expecting a mountain at number 12. Jesus said faith as a grain of mustard seed could say to a mountain, remove and be cast into the midst of the sea, and it would have to obey him. Notice he didn't say there wouldn't be mountains. Faith doesn't deny the obstacle. Faith simply refuses to believe the obstacle is bigger than God. We've reached number 12. When we return, number 11 takes us beyond the storm. We'll be right back. It's time for a Singing News Top 20 Countdown bonus cut. And if there's a song that you would like to request and possibly hear on a future episode, then you can email me, radio@singingnews.com. 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
2: Should you still work out when you're injured, or should you take it easy? 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Certified strength and conditioning coach Dana Santis told us, recovery is about choosing the right kind of movement at the right time. 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I'm Dr. Sanjay Gupta, helping you live a better life.
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0: Welcome back. I'm Joseph Reed. This is the Singing News Top 20 Weekly Countdown. Thank you for joining us. We're sitting just outside the top 10 at number 11 with Justified Quartet. Storms have always provided gospel songwriters with powerful imagery because everybody understands them. You can't always see very far in a storm. That's true in life, too. When you're in the middle of something difficult, it can feel like what you see today is all there will ever be. But storms move. At number 11, your Justified Quartet from Michigan with Beyond the Storm.

Justified Quartet, Beyond the Storm, number 11. There's a reason pilots can fly above the clouds and discover sunshine that people on the ground can't see. The sun didn't disappear. The clouds simply blocked the view. Sometimes faith is remembering that what you cannot currently see is still there. We're about to enter the top 10. Stay with me.

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1: We've all been there, in a boring meeting, a long lecture, struggling to stay awake. No matter how hard you try, you nod off, and that is never a good look. Aside from the obvious, making sure you're getting enough sleep, there are a couple quick pick-me-ups that experts recommend before you take your seat. If you have time, you might try to squeeze in a quick nap, just a couple minutes even. That can increase your alertness. Or try to pop outside for a quick walk, get your blood and your hormones pumping, splash some cold water on your face, or grab a cup of coffee, obviously. If you're not a caffeine drinker, even just taking small sips of water throughout your meeting could be enough to keep you awake. Of course, you could also make a point to engage in the meeting. You're not likely to fall asleep while you're actually talking. I'm Dr. Sanjay Gupta, helping you live a better life.
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5: Well, we have officially reached the top 10, and at number 10, last week's number one song. Greater Vision brings us a song built around memory, testimony, and all the things a place could tell us if its walls somehow had a voice. Greater Vision has been one of Southern Gospel's most consistent trios for decades. They're known for strong songs and a distinctive sound. Think about the walls of an old church. They've heard babies cry, wedding vows, they've heard funeral messages. Sinners have prayed there, saints shouted, and probably a few sermons that went longer than everybody expected. If those walls could talk, what stories they would tell. At number 10, Greater Vision, If These Walls Could Talk.

0: Greater Vision at number 10, If These Walls Could Talk. Buildings don't make the church, people do. You've heard that before, haven't you? But places become sacred in our memories because of what God did while we were there. A certain pew, an altar, a Sunday school room. Sometimes you can walk back into a place decades later and suddenly remember exactly who you were when God met you. At number 9, one of the legendary names in quartet music is the Kingsmen. And for generations, the Kingsmen have been known for high-energy quartet singing and songs that have become part of the fabric of Southern gospel music. This one takes us to the most important morning in Christian history. That's right. Friday looked like defeat. Saturday was silent. But then came Sunday. At number 9, the Kingsmen with When Sunday Morning Dawned.
1: Fear took the night when Jesus was crucified. Cross and the thorns, they mocked and said, love has died. The shadows of the tomb shouted, hope is gone.

Yeah, Christianity rises or falls on what happened that morning. The tomb was empty. The Kingsman, number 9, when Sunday morning dawned. And number 8, Anthem Edition gives us a title that cuts through a world where almost everything seems subject to change. I mean, people change, plans change. Every week, this chart changes. Technology changes so quickly that by the time I figure out where they moved a button on my phone, there's another update. But God's character does not change. At number 8, Anthem Edition with He Is Who He Is.

Anthem Edition. He is who he is. Number 8. 7 songs remain. We'll continue the countdown right after this. Welcome back to the Singing News Top 20 Weekly Countdown. At number 7, we hear from Karen Peck and New River, a group whose music has consistently combined strong storytelling with their songs of hope. This title says, God gives good answers. Now, notice it doesn't say God always gives the answer we ask for. Sometimes the answer is yes, sometimes no, sometimes wait. And if you're anything like me, wait is usually the one we'd like to appeal, but hindsight often reveals that God knew what we couldn't see. At number 7, Karen Peck and New River.

Karen Peck and New River at number 7 with God Gives Good Answers. Some of the greatest blessings in life may be prayers God answered differently than what we wanted at the time. That's difficult to understand while you're living it. But faith eventually learns to say, God, I trust your answer because I trust your heart. Number 6 carries special emotional weight. The Neelands hold an extraordinary place in Southern gospel history, with roots stretching back through Rex Neeland and generations of music that followed. Their harmony, songs, and influence have touched countless lives. The songs take us directly to Calvary, like this one. 3 nails, a cross, and a Savior who chose sacrifice. At number 6, the Neelands with 3 nails instead.

The Neelands, Three Nails Instead, number 6. Christ took our place, the innocent for the guilty. Grace isn't cheap, but it was freely given to us. It came at an immeasurable cost. Thank you, Jesus. At number 5, the Mark Trammell Quartet revisits one of Southern Gospel music's most enduring questions. Why would the King of Heaven leave glory for us? Mark Trammell's career connects several major chapters of gospel music history, including time with the legendary Cathedral Quartet, Gold City, and even Greater Vision. The answer to the question in this song can really be summed up in one word, love. At number 5, Mark Trammell Quartet, For What Earthly Reason? For

0: That's Mark Trammell Quartet for What Earthly Reason at number 5. Why would he come? Why would he endure the cross? Why would he offer grace to people who could never earn it? There isn't an earthly reason, but there's a heavenly one. For God so loved the world. We've reached the final four. The countdown continues.
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3: How often do you stop to wonder whether you should share something that's revealing, maybe even embarrassing, with a partner, a friend, or even your boss? In her new book called Revealing, The Underrated Power of Oversharing, behavioral scientist Leslie John says doing just that can help you deepen relationships that are vital to your life. We need people to trust us in order to get things like love, friendship, and career success. That's what she told us. When you make yourself vulnerable by revealing something sensitive, it does make other people trust you. In turn, when you ask someone to reveal something about themselves, showing that interest will generally lead someone to like you more. Why? Because people like to be asked about themselves, she says. It also signals that they are discriminating and choosy, but in a good way. I'm Dr. Sanjay Gupta, helping you live a better life.

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11: Terms and conditions. Four songs remain, and here we go with more of the countdown. At number four, The Guardians bring us a song built around one of the most personal truths of faith. God knows us, not the version we present publicly, not the carefully edited version, the real one. Psalms 139 says, "O Lord, thou hast searched me and known me." That could be frightening. Except the God who fully knows us is also the God who fully loves us. At number four, The Guardians with "I Know You."
12: If I know me, I could miss the mark 1,000 times, and somehow that would only be the start. If I know me, I could fail to trust you, Lord, and break your heart.

Guardians at number 4 with I Know You. At number 3, Family Harmony meets the greatest message Christianity has ever proclaimed. The Mylan Hayes family have become known for a traditional gospel sound built around close family harmony and songs centered firmly on the message of the gospel. This one takes us to a tomb. But the most important thing about that tomb isn't who was placed inside, it's who wasn't there anymore when Sunday morning came. At number 3, the Mylan Hayes family with Garden Tomb.

The Mylan Hayes family at number three with Garden Tomb, and the tomb is the punctuation mark on the gospel story. He wasn't there. The cross says the price was paid. The empty tomb says the payment was accepted. Two songs remain, and at number two this week, the Down East Boys give us a title that could almost serve as a mission statement for gospel music itself. Preach Jesus. You know, styles change, methods change, stages change, but the message cannot change. Paul wrote in 1 Corinthians, "For I determined not to know anything among you save Jesus Christ and Him crucified." When everything else becomes complicated, come back to Jesus. At number two, the Down East Boys with Preach Jesus.

That's the Down East Boys with Preach Jesus, and what a reminder. We can debate preferences, we can disagree about styles, we can spend hours discussing things that won't matter 100 years from now, but the message that changes eternity remains the same. Jesus saves. And now only one song remains. Who holds the number one position this week? We'll reveal it when the Singing News Top 20 Weekly Countdown returns. It's time for another Singing News Top 20 Countdown bonus cut. This one features Chosen Road, their latest radio single, Kitchens and Cathedrals.

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1: A better life with Dr. Sanjay Gupta.
2: They say consistency is key, but sometimes you just got to switch it up. A new study out of Harvard School of Public Health found that varying your exercise routine could add years to your life. What exercise someone did didn't matter much. What did matter was that all the exercises together worked all the muscle groups in their body. Now, an added benefit to changing things up is it can help you push through the plateau effect. That's when your body gets so efficient at doing something that you actually stop getting better at it. And we know from previous research that specializing in any one sport at a young age can make someone actually more prone to injury. And as experts we talk to point out, even elite athletes switch up things with their workouts, making sure to target strength, cardio, flexibility, balance, and doing that every single week. I'm Dr. Sanjay Gupta, helping you live a better life.
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10: 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I'm Joseph Reed. We started with 20 of the biggest songs in Southern Gospel Radio, and now we've reached the top. The number one song on this week's Singing News Top 20 Weekly Countdown, here are the Wisnants with It's Only by the Blood.

That's the Wisnants with It's Only By the Blood, their number one debut this week with that great song. 20 songs, 20 different messages and styles, but one thread running through all of them. Hope. Hope when life hurts. Hope in the fire. Hope beyond the storm. Hope when mountains stand in front of us. Hope in an empty garden tomb. And ultimately, hope because of what Jesus Christ did at Calvary. I'm Joseph Reed. Thank you for spending this time with me on the Singing News Top 20 Weekly Countdown. Whatever this week holds for you, remember this. You may not know every turn the road will take, but you can know the one who walks it with you. Until next time, keep listening, keep believing, and keep supporting the music that carries the greatest message ever told. I'll see you next time on the Singing News Top 20 Weekly Countdown.

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1: gold. 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
1: 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If you pay attention, it might just pay off one day with a piece of pie. No, not the edible, useful kind. I'm talking about that inedible, plastic kind that you collect when impressing your family and friends with your profound knowledge on all subjects ranging from sports and leisure to history and geography. Now, don't get ahead of me. At least give me the satisfaction of telling you about the birth of this widely popular game that all of us would like to think we're pretty good at, but still need a fortunate roll of the dice in order to win. And I bet you had this box in your game closet when the inspirations gave us Daniel Prayed in 1987 on Gospel Vinyl Gold.

From their Portrait of Excitement album in 1968, that's the Happy Goodmans with When I Reach That City on Gospel Vinyl Gold. Now, knowing all of that information could be the difference between winning and losing the Southern Gospel edition of Trivial Pursuit, if they had one. I don't know if that would be a yellow piece for history or a pink piece for arts and literature, and I know that you know exactly what I mean. Chris Haney was a Canadian journalist, photographer, and game inventor born in 1950 in Welland, Ontario. In 1979, while playing a game of Scrabble with his friend Scott Abbott, they decided to create their own game that would test players' knowledge in various categories. They came up with the concept of Trivial Pursuit, which quickly became a sensation in the 1980s, taking the board game world by storm, even outselling Monopoly. The original Trivial Pursuit game challenged players' knowledge in six categories: geography, entertainment, history, arts and literature, science and nature, and sports and leisure. The game is played by moving a game piece around the board by the roll of the dice and then answering questions from cards of the different categories. The first player to collect all six wedges, one from each category, and reach the center of the board wins. Haney and Abbott founded the company Horn Abbott Limited to produce and market Trivial Pursuit, and the game took off, racking up nearly $800 million in sales in just 1984. It's estimated that one in five American households bought the game, and Sargro and Ryder, the makers of Parcheesi and Scrabble, owned the American license at the height of the game's popularity in the mid-80s. Ownership would bounce around from company to company, including Parker Brothers at a time, until Hasbro bought the game rights in 2008. By 2010, more than 100 million copies of the game have been sold in as many as 26 countries and at least 17 different languages, with an estimated sales of well over $2 billion. After a long illness, Chris Haney died in 2010 at the age of 59. At the time Trivial Pursuit was making its incredible launch, the Cathedrals were also on the rise as one of America's favorite quartets when they gave us We Shall Be Caught Up in 1982 on Gospel Vinyl Gold.

From their album Something Special, The Cathedrals are one of our favorites here on Gospel Vinyl Gold, and I don't pretend to corner the market on special around here. In fact, my favorite part of the show is hearing from you and what made this golden vinyl era special to you. Was it the board game that brought your family and friends together, or the music? Either way, I'd love to hear about it. My email is dave@gospelvinylgold.com. Maybe you have a story of sweet revenge beating somebody that thought they were so much smarter than you at Trivial Pursuit. If it happened around the 1970s or 80s, it's a winner here on Gospel Vinyl Gold. 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

1970 off of Heartwarming Records. That's the Oak Ridge Boys with I Know on Gospel Vinyl Gold. And do you have any idea who wrote that song? None other than Laverne Tripp. Some good stuff for us here on the program. All right, it's time to go to the Gospel Vinyl Gold mailbag, where I find a letter from Tom from Pleasant Hope, Missouri, who listens in on KWFC 89.1 FM out of Springfield, Missouri. Tom writes, I love Gospel Vinyl Gold and actually have an alarm set so I don't miss it. I wanted to put my 2 cents in on the first driverless car, Kit, from the series Knight Rider, running from 1982 to 1986. As a kid that turned 16 in 1986, muscle cars were the envy of every young teenager in our rural area. Cars were the main topic of conversation, and the Firebird Trans Am was one of the best-known cars of its era due to Smokey and the Bandit movie. Spending every hard-earned dollar I received from hauling square bales of hay, I bought a run-down 1976 Firebird. Then I had to keep working just to keep it running, and countless hours waxing the orange paint. It was no show car by any means, and I never got enough money to change the color to a more manly look, but at least the wax helped the orange sparkle. It now sits in a barn and has experienced much of the same fate as me. The paint has faded, speed has slowed, the car doesn't run, and gears and memories are slipping. Thanks, Dave. God bless the show. May you keep taking us down memory lane. Tom, what a great letter. That's exactly the purpose of this show, is to rejoice in the music that moved us and to conjure up those great memories. And man, what a find at 16 years old to be able to get a 1976 Firebird. That was quite an accomplishment. You must have been a hard worker. You got a story that you'd like to share? Maybe it's something we've talked about on the show, like the Smokey and the Bandit movie, or maybe it's something that we haven't yet talked about, but can, because you'll inspire the conversation with your letter or phone call. You could call and share your story on the Gospel Vinyl Gold memory line. That's 662-318-4695. And I mean any story related to the 1970s or 80s, just like Tom's. The memory line number again is 662-318-4695, or if it makes it easier for you, 662-31-VINYL. Let's go back to the year before that Firebird Tom bought from 1975. Here's the Lewis family, On the Way Home, on Gospel Vinyl Gold.

0: Singing Jesus Hold My Hand from 1984. And if you guessed Kenny Price, Grandpa Jones, Roy Clark, and Buck Owens, yes, standing together to form the Hee Haw Quartet and giving us that Albert E. Brumley classic Jesus Hold My Hand on Gospel Vinyl Gold. Their skits were so funny on that show, we almost forget they were just the filler for the amazing musical talent that anchored that whole program. And how about that letter from Tom? In addition to the great reminiscing about his 76 Firebird, he also went on to tell me some history about Knight Rider and the Kit Car, a likely future episode of the show. What a great letter, Tom. You hit all the bases, sharing your name and town, and especially the radio station that you're listening to. We can't enjoy this time together on this show without the radio stations. So here's your chance to join the GVG team with your story. Just like Tom, you can send me an email to dave@gospelvinylgold.com, or you can call and leave a message including the same info and share a great memory of your favorite car or a dominant victory at Trivial Pursuit where you showed the room who was the smartest. That phone number again is 662-31-VINYL. If I use your story on the show, you'll win a one-of-a-kind, can't-buy-it-in-stores, camp-style Gospel Vinyl Gold mug. You'll be the envy of the entire neighborhood. Don't go away. We still have the Weatherfords, the Imperials, and our flashback fun when Gospel Vinyl Gold
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3: Staying active every day will go a long way towards helping you live a happy, healthy, and pain-free life. And there is perhaps no movement more fundamental than walking. It reinforces the alignment, stability, and coordinated muscle activation that supports how your body moves, whether you're doing strenuous exercise or simply going about your daily life. This is according to Dana Santis, a strength and conditioning specialist. Even though you walk every day, Dana does say you can make small adjustments to immediately improve your walking mechanics. So, keep your rib cage stacked over your pelvis. Avoid leaning over or arching your lower back. Allow your arms to swing naturally in coordination with your legs. Keep your gaze forward, your jaw relaxed, and then just breathe in through your nose and out through your mouth. I'm Dr. Sanjay Gupta, helping you live a better life.
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This is Dave Taylor, and you're listening to the fastest hour in radio, Gospel Vinyl Gold, where we like to have a little fun remembering the music we fell in love with at 33 and a third RPM and the events happening all around us when we drop the needle. Today, I'm thinking of a year between 1969 and 1971. It was the year that Time Magazine's Man of the Year Award went to not one, but three men. Without giving the game away, let's just say Frank, William, and James had the right stuff, and for a moment in time, they had the world's attention. That same year, Donald's jeans didn't fit, and his exasperating search led to the start of a multi-billion dollar business. He and his wife Doris filled the gap between Levi's and a wanting public in what year? 1969, 1970, or 1971? That same year, the Imperials gave us their album Gospels Alive and Well, featuring this great prayer put to song, Let There Be Peace on Earth, in the same year that Donald and Doris found the right fit, and Frank, William, and James had the right stuff. Was it 1969? 1970 or 1971? The answer is just 3 minutes away on Gospel Vinyl Gold.

The Imperials helping us out with our flashback fun today with Let There Be Peace on Earth. From what year? 1969, 1970, or 1971? I can't say that there was peace all over the earth, but I can tell you the earth stood still and watched these guys from the Apollo 8 mission. Time Magazine's Man of the Year was a collective award given to the three astronauts who manned that historic flight to the moon. Frank Borman, James Lovell, and William Anders. Borman, Lovell, and Anders were launched into space on December 21st and orbited the moon 10 times over a period of 20 hours. They were able to capture the famous Earthrise photo, which showed the Earth rising above the moon's horizon, and hosted a live television broadcast from space, which was watched by hundreds of millions of people around the world. Some estimate one out of four people on Earth either watched it live or watched a rebroadcast later that day. After describing the desolation and bleakness of the lunar landscape, the astronauts read from the Bible that they had brought with them. In the beginning, God created the heaven and the earth, Anders began. Each of the three astronauts then read in succession the first 10 verses from the book of Genesis, with Frank Borman, the commander of the mission, concluding the broadcast. And from the crew of Apollo 8, we close with good night, good luck, and Merry Christmas. God bless all of you on good earth. End quote. The United States Post Office would issue a postage stamp commemorating the Apollo 8 flight around the moon. The stamp featured a detail of the famous photograph of the Earthrise over the moon taken by Anders on Christmas Eve, and the words on the stamp, "In the beginning, God," the first words of the book of Genesis. Hard to imagine such a declaration of Christian faith today. The Apollo 8 mission was a pivotal moment in the space race and in human history. It demonstrated the capability of human beings to travel beyond the Earth and also provided a new perspective of our planet and our place in the universe. The astronauts were recognized for their out-of-this-world feat by Time Magazine in January of what year? 1969, 1970, or 1971. Later that year, Doris and Donald Fisher founded Gap, one of the world's largest clothing retailers. Doris graduated from Stanford University as one of the first women to earn an economics degree. Don was refurbishing old hotels when what he called a lucky happening occurred. He leased space to a Levi's jeans salesman. Don bought two pairs of pants from the man, and when he found they didn't fit, he and Doris began a search for the right size of the clothing in stores throughout San Francisco. They had a hard time finding the jeans and believed that there was a gap in the market for high-quality, affordable clothing, and decided to create their own brand to fill the need. The first Gap stores opened in San Francisco, California, selling a variety of jeans and basic clothing items. The store's success led to the opening of additional stores across the United States, and within a few years, Gap had become a household name. Doris and Donald Fisher remained involved with the company throughout their lives, with Donald serving as a member of the board of directors until his death in 2009. Today, Gap operates more than 3,700 stores in 90 countries and continues to be a leading retailer worth over $4.5 billion. What year did Gap begin? 1969, 1970, or 1971? It was the same year that Frank, William, and James were recognized for their out-of-this-world achievement, and the Imperials gave us their album Gospels Alive and Well in the year 1969. Did you really guess it? It doesn't count if you didn't say it out loud before I gave the answer. Now, taking one giant leap from the Apollo era to the space shuttle era, here are the Blackwoods from 1983 with Something Happened to Me on Gospel Vinyl Gold.

Janet Paschal doing some solo work with the Neelands off of their album I've Never Been This Homesick Before in 1978 on Gospel Vinyl Gold. Before that, the Blue Ridge Quartet with I'm Part of the Family. And whoa, I don't know about you, but I'm tired. It's like we've been to the moon and back, pursuing trivial things to a dizzying end, and enjoyed some of the best music ever played on planet Earth. The goal here at GVG Mission Control was to take you back in time and discover memories that you haven't thought of in a while. Did it work? If so, would you do me a favor and let me know the story? My email is dave@gospelvinylgold.com. 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Until next time, I'm Dave Taylor saying thanks for listening. And remember, life doesn't have a rewind, so make the most of every chance you get to be kind. God bless you.

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1: A better life with Dr. Sanjay Gupta.
2: They say consistency is key, but sometimes you just got to switch it up. A new study out of Harvard School of Public Health found that varying your exercise routine could add years to your life. What exercise someone did didn't matter much. What did matter was that all the exercises together worked all the muscle groups in their body. Now, an added benefit to changing things up is it can help you push through the plateau effect. That's when your body gets so efficient at doing something that you actually stop getting better at it. And we know from previous research that specializing in any one sport at a young age can make someone actually more prone to injury. And as experts we talk to point out, even elite athletes switch up things with their workouts, making sure to target strength, cardio, flexibility, balance, and doing that every single week. I'm Dr. Sanjay Gupta, helping you live a better life.
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1: 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Our phone number, area code, 816-812-6815. We thank God for those of you who are listening to our program on today, and may God continue to bless you and your family is our prayers. Shall we pray? Dear Lord God, we thank you for this ministry. We thank you for those who are listening. In Jesus' name, save such as should be saved. Bring the backslider back into the fold before it's everlasting too late. Heal and deliver. Save such as should be saved. In the mighty name of Jesus, loose the bands of wickedness. Undo the heavy burdens. Let the oppressed go free. Break every yoke in Jesus' name. Amen. Once again, certainly we thank God for those of you who are listening to our program on today. We thank God for your phone calls and your text messages letting us know that you are listening to our program. Thank you, thank you, and God bless you, God bless you, God bless you is our prayers. On our program today, our subject, repent and obey the gospel before it's too late. Repent and obey the gospel before it's too late. Many religious leaders say that it's never too late to repent unto salvation and be saved. Some say that God will never give up on you, and there are those who say that you can get saved or you can be saved in your dying hour. My brothers and my sisters, this is not true. I say to you, serve God now, today, while there is time, before evil and before sickness and disaster come upon you. Of a truth, there is a time for every purpose and for every work. God shall judge the righteous and the wicked. Come to Jesus today. Why be numbered with the wicked? I pray in the name of Jesus Christ that this message today will touch your heart and stir up your pure mind. If you are not saved, come to Jesus today. Tomorrow is not promised to you. Do not wait until it's too late for you to repent unto salvation. The time is at hand. Repent and believe the gospel before it's everlasting too late. The time is now. Today is the day of salvation. I say to all who are not saved, turn from a sinful life to a new life rendered to the will and purpose of God. Sustain your faith by the power of God. Trust in the Lord and be extremely grateful to the Lord for what he has done for you. Live your life to the glory of God. When your enemies try to overpower you, and when adversity arises against you, be not discouraged. Wait patiently for deliver you. Do not be weary when doing good. You will be blessed if you do not give up. My brothers and my sisters, I say to you, if you are blessed to hear this message today, this is your divine connection. You have found favor in the eyes of the Lord. Do not let this opportunity pass you by. Prepare for the soon coming of our Lord and Savior, Jesus Christ. You must be filled with the gift of the Holy Ghost. Acts chapter 2, verse 4. They were all filled with the Holy Ghost and began to speak with other tongues as the Spirit gave them utterance. In Acts chapter 2, verse 38, the Apostle Peter said, "Repent and be baptized in the name of Jesus Christ for the remission of your sins, and you shall receive the gift of the Holy Ghost." My brothers and my sisters, you must repent. You must turn away from a sinful lifestyle to a new life in Christ Jesus. Colossians chapter 3, verse 17, the Apostle Paul says, "Whatsoever you do in word or deed, do all in the name of Jesus, giving thanks to God and the Father through him." My brothers and my sisters, baptism in the name of Jesus Christ is a deed done for the purpose of removing sin from everyone who repents and come to the Lord to be saved. The Bible is God's message to the human family. It is the inspired, infallible, written record of God's will. God uses the Bible to speak to the hearts of man. God uses the Bible to call sinners to repentance and to assist born-again believers in spiritual growth. If you surrender yourself to the will of God, he will meet your every need. He will fill the emptiness in your life with hope and purpose. I say to you, God will transform you from death to life, from weakness to power, from bondage to freedom, from grief to joy, from defeat to victory, from failure to success, from fear to faith, and from I cannot to yes, I can. Our subject, repent and obey the gospel before it's too late. St. Mark chapter 16, verse 16, Jesus said, "He that believeth and is baptized shall be saved, but he that believeth not shall be damned," meaning you will be cut off if you do not believe in the Lord Jesus Christ. Jesus said in Luke's Gospel chapter 24, verse 47, that repentance and remission of sins should be preached in his name among all nations, beginning at Jerusalem. In St. John chapter 7, verse 38, Jesus teaches us that in order to have living water flowing out of our innermost being, we must believe on him as the scripture has said. And in the 14th chapter and verse 6 of St. John, Jesus said that he is the way, the truth, and the life. No man cometh unto the Father but by him. Of a truth, Jesus is coming soon. It's time to let go control of church traditions. Search the scripture for yourselves and save yourself from this crooked generation. In Acts chapter 2, verse 42, the early church continued in the apostles' doctrine. They devoted themselves to the teaching of the apostles because the apostles taught only the doctrine that was taught to them by Jesus Christ himself. My brothers and my sisters, we are living in the time of great deception. We are living in the time Jesus spoke of in St. Matthew chapter 24, verse 11. Jesus said, many false prophets shall rise and shall deceive many. I urge you to search the scriptures. Do not be led astray by false teachers who teach false doctrine. You do not have to be counted in the number of those who are deceived and on their way to eternal damnation, hell fire, a place of torment and suffering forever and ever. I tell you the truth, my brothers and my sisters, you must repent. You must be baptized in the name of Jesus Christ for the remission of sins. Acts chapter 2, verse 38. You must be filled with the gift of the Holy Ghost, evidence of speaking in other tongues, as the Spirit gives the utterance. Acts chapter 2 and verse 4. The Apostle Paul states in Ephesians chapter 4, verses 4 and 5, that there is one body and one spirit, even as we are called in one hope of our calling, one Lord, one faith, one baptism. The apostles' teaching and doctrine is the only true plan of salvation. They were taught by Jesus himself and commissioned by Jesus to carry the gospel message of salvation to the world. All other teachings, doctrines, and belief systems of salvation is false. The baptism in the name of Jesus Christ is the only correct way to baptize. It's for the removing of your sins. Again, you can read that in Acts chapter 2, verse 38. Make no mistake about this. If you do not get this right, in hell you will be. Jesus Christ is preeminent, first and foremost in everything. The Apostle Paul wrote in Colossians chapter 3, verse 17, whatsoever we do in word or deed, do all in the name of the Lord Jesus, giving thanks to God and the Father by him. This is not about denomination. This has absolutely nothing to do with denomination. This is salvation. Obey and be saved. Reject and in hell you will be. Heaven or hell, your choice. As I close our subject, repent and obey the gospel before it's everlasting too late. Many religious leaders say that it's never too late to repent unto salvation and be saved. Some say that God will never give up on you, and there are those who say that you can get saved in your dying hour. My brothers and my sisters, this is not true. This is the Moments of Truth Evangelistic Ministries. I am Evangelist Clarence Peacock. Our mailing address, Post Office Box 8841, Pine Bluff, Arkansas, 71611. number, area code 816-812-6815. Come, go with us. We would do you good.
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2: A Better Life with Dr. Sanjay Gupta.
3: They say consistency is key, but sometimes you just got to switch it up. A new study out of Harvard School of Public Health found that varying your exercise routine could add years to your life. What exercise someone did didn't matter much. What did matter was that all the exercises together worked all the muscle groups in their body. Now, an added benefit to changing things up is it can help you push through the plateau effect. That's when your body gets so efficient at doing something that you actually stop getting better at it. And we know from previous research that specializing in any one sport at a young age can make someone actually more prone to injury. And as experts we talk to point out, even elite athletes switch up things with their workouts, making sure to target strength, cardio, flexibility, balance, and doing that every single week. I'm Dr. Sanjay Gupta, helping you live a better life.
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1: How often do you stop to wonder whether you should share something that's revealing, maybe even embarrassing, with a partner, a friend, or even your boss? In her new book called Revealing, The Underrated Power of Oversharing, behavioral scientist Leslie John says doing just that can help you deepen relationships that are vital to your life. We need people to trust us in order to get things like love, friendship, and career success. That's what she told us. When you make yourself vulnerable by revealing something sensitive, it does make other people trust you. In turn, when you ask someone to reveal something about themselves, showing that interest will generally lead someone to like you more. Why? Because people like to be asked about themselves, she says. It also signals that they are discriminating and choosy, but in a good way. I'm Dr. Sanjay Gupta, helping you live a better life.
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That's Chris Jones and the Night Drivers. Chris, a real popular figure in bluegrass music as a singer, songwriter, bandleader, and broadcaster. And Americana artist Jim Lauderdale with Chris Jones and the boys. The old tune that Hank Williams used to sing called Thy Burdens Are Greater Than Mine. Good gospel from a bluegrass personality. Before that, the band Blue Ridge with my friend Junior Sisk and Sailing with the Master. We're all about great gospel this hour on Front Porch Fellowship.

There's the Nashville Bluegrass Band. They could really sing and owned the 1980s and 90s as bluegrass recording artist and in demand at festival events around the world. The Nashville Bluegrass Band, their version of the old-time tune, No Hiding Place Down Here. They will be installed as new members at the Bluegrass Music Hall of Fame in ceremonies this fall at the World of Bluegrass in Chattanooga, Tennessee. The Nashville Bluegrass Band, very deserving with their great vocals, and they did a great catalog of gospel music. Another bluegrass band that I'm so thankful to see as Bluegrass Hall of Famers now is the Lost and Found. Carved right out of the Blue Ridge Mountains of Southwest Virginia, the Lost and Found made great bluegrass appearances all through the 70s, 80s, 90s, and through the first part of the 2000s. My friend Alan Mills helped lead the band, and he does a great version of the old Tommy Dorsey classic with the late Dempsey Young's mandolin style front and center on the Lost and Found's version of Peace in the Valley.

0: The Lost and Found, now Bluegrass Hall of Fame members, official induction ceremony this fall. The Lost and Found's version of Peace in the Valley wraps up this hour of Front Porch Fellowship from my front porch in Ohio. I'm Joe Mullins.
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3: Staying active every day will go a long way towards helping you live a happy, healthy, and pain-free life. And there's perhaps no movement more fundamental than walking. It reinforces the alignment, stability, and coordinated muscle activation that supports how your body moves, whether you're doing strenuous exercise or simply going about your daily life. This is according to Dana Santis, a strength and conditioning specialist. Even though you walk every day, Dana does say you can make small adjustments to immediately improve your walking mechanics. So, keep your rib cage stacked over your pelvis. Avoid leaning over or arching your lower back. Allow your arms to swing naturally in coordination with your legs. Keep your gaze forward, your jaw relaxed, and then just breathe in through your nose and out through your mouth. I'm Dr. Sanjay Gupta, helping you live a better life.
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2: 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Thanks for joining us as we honor a rich musical legacy that's still inspiring hearts around the world. I'm glad you're listening. 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

0: That's Scotty Inman with Broken Man Can on Harmony Honors Radio. Few names carry as much history in Southern gospel as the Stamps Quartet, organized in the 1920s to promote the Stamps Baxter Music Company songbooks. Some of you may remember those. The group quickly became one of gospel music's most influential quartets. Over the decades, countless legendary singers passed through its ranks, helping shape the close harmony style that still defines Southern gospel today. Their influence continues to echo through every quartet that takes the stage. In addition to great quartets, there's also great trios. And here's one from Crossroads Music Group. It's 11th Hour with Dear Heavenly Father.
1: Dear Heavenly Father, well, it's 2 a.m. I know we talked a while ago. Oh, but here I am again. I hope I'm no bother.

0: again.
1: That's 11th Hour with Dear Heavenly Father. What a great song. Up next, we have Brian Free and Assurance. Brian Free is one of the most awarded tenors in Southern gospel music. Brian is also a member of the Gospel Music Hall of Fame with Gold City. 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
1: A better life with Dr. Sanjay Gupta.
2: They say consistency is key, but sometimes you just got to switch it up. A new study out of Harvard School of Public Health found that varying your exercise routine could add years to your life. What exercise someone did didn't matter much. What did matter was that all the exercises together worked all the muscle groups in their body. Now, an added benefit to changing things up is it can help you push through the plateau effect. That's when your body gets so efficient at doing something that you actually stop getting better at it. And we know from previous research that specializing in any one sport at a young age can make someone actually more prone to injury. And as experts we talk to point out, even elite athletes switch up things with their workouts, making sure to target strength, cardio, flexibility, balance, and doing that every single week. I'm Dr. Sanjay Gupta, helping you live a better life.
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Karen Peck and New River, God Gives Good Answers on Harmony Honors Radio. I'm Joseph Reed. Thank you for joining us. One of the remarkable things about Southern Gospel is the staying power of its songs. Classics written decades ago are still sung in churches and concert halls across America. While musical styles may change, songs centered on hope, grace, heaven, and the saving power of Jesus Christ continue to resonate with every generation. I guess you can call it the good news. He is a good news savior. Here are the His songs on Harmony Honors Radio.

That's the His Songs with Good News Savior on Harmony Honors Radio. There's something unmistakable about Southern Gospel quartets. Four voices, tenor, lead, baritone, and bass coming together to create a sound that's rich, powerful, and timeless. While quartet singing has evolved over the years, that signature harmony continues to captivate audiences and remind us that every voice matters when it's part of something greater. Here is Quartet Anthem Edition with He Is.

He is who he is, Anthem Edition. This is Harmony Honors Radio. I'm Joseph Reed. Southern Gospel Music Guild members Wright Road Quartet join us on the show right now with an old heaven-bound classic. Canaan Land is just in sight.

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1: A Better Life with Dr. Sanjay Gupta.
2: They say consistency is key, but sometimes you just got to switch it up. A new study out of Harvard School of Public Health found that varying your exercise routine could add years to your life. What exercise someone did didn't matter much. What did matter was that all the exercises together worked all the muscle groups in their body. Now, an added benefit to changing things up is it can help you push through the plateau effect. That's when your body gets so efficient at doing something that you actually stop getting better at it. And we know from previous research that specializing in any one sport at a young age can make someone actually more prone to injury. And as experts we talk to point out, even elite athletes switch up things with their workouts, making sure to target strength, cardio, flexibility, balance, and doing that every single week. I'm Dr. Sanjay Gupta, helping you live a better life.
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Churches would be filled with music from morning until evening. The singers from neighboring communities shared songs of faith. Those gatherings built friendships, introduced new songs, and preserved a musical heritage that still inspires gospel fans today. Many of today's artists trace their roots back to those unforgettable convention singings. And here are the Gaither Vocal Band with a good convention-style song, Hard Trials Will Soon Be.

0: Hard trials will soon be over. That's the Gaither Vocal Band. This is Harmony Honors Radio. I'm Joseph Reed. Along with many quartets and trios in Southern gospel music, we also have duets like this one. Southern Gospel Music Guild members Zane and Donna King with From the Basement to the Altar.
1: Every

Zane and Donna King, From the Basement to the Altar. Southern gospel music isn't just about preserving history, it's about continuing it. Every new artist, songwriter, musician, and fan becomes part of a story that's been unfolding for more than a century. As we honor the pioneers who paved the way and celebrate those carrying the message forward today, that's what makes Southern Gospel more than music. It's a living legacy of faith, hope, and harmony. Whenever there's a Southern Gospel music concert coming within driving distance to where you live, I encourage you to go support it, because supporting those churches and promoters who put on these concerts is very important to preserving this great music and the live events. Well, I sure have enjoyed having you right here on Harmony Honors Radio today as we have listened to some fantastic music. We've learned a little about Southern gospel tradition. And hey, you can join us again here next week at this same time for more of Harmony Honors Radio. In the meantime, make sure to go to sgmg.org to learn more about the Southern Gospel Music Guild and follow the Southern Gospel Music Guild on social media. We love hearing from you. You can always reach out to us right there on the contact form at sgmg.org. Thanks for listening. I'm Joseph Reed, and I'll see you next time on Harmony Honors Radio.

All right, everyone, it is time for another edition of the Fourth Page Playlist. I'm your host, Danny Jones. Welcome to the program on Singing News Radio that plays your favorites, my favorites, and soon-to-be favorites. Stick around a while.

0: Expecting a Mountain, Peach Goldman on the Fourth Page playlist. As we are now in the month of August, we have a new number one song on the Singing News Top 80 Radio Airplay chart, and the song is the one that you just heard from Peach Goldman, Expecting a Mountain. It is the very first number one song for that trio, so congratulations to Troy Peach and his wife Katie, and to Andrew Goldman.
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0: From Douglasville, Georgia, the quartet known as Anthem Edition. He is who he is. Now, don't go anywhere. We've got several more quartets, plenty of family groups, several trios, quite a few duets, and yes, several soloists. And they are all here on Singing News Radio.
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3: How often do you stop to wonder whether you should share something that's revealing, maybe even embarrassing, with a partner, a friend, or even your boss? In her new book called Revealing, The Underrated Power of Oversharing, behavioral scientist Leslie John says doing just that can help you deepen relationships that are vital to your life. We need people to trust us in order to get things like love, friendship, and career success. That's what she told us. When you make yourself vulnerable by revealing something sensitive, it does make other people trust you. In turn, when you ask someone to reveal something about themselves, showing that interest will generally lead someone to like you more. Why? Because people like to be asked about themselves, she says. It also signals that they are discriminating and choosy, but in a good way. I'm Dr. Sanjay Gupta, helping you live a better life.
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4: There are a couple of things that many of us do to try to maintain a healthy heart. A couple of prerequisites. Number one, exercise. Number two, a healthy diet. Sometimes we fail to eat right, to exercise. As a result of that, it might be that we pay a heavy price. The heart we're talking about, though, is not this physical pump that works nonstop in the human body, but rather we're talking about the seat of our emotions, that intellectual part of the human life. And so in our study today, I want to talk for a moment or two about some guidelines, or maybe we might say a guide to guarding our heart. And as we think about this passage, I want to again direct your attention to Proverbs chapter 4, verse 24. Solomon, as you well know, was considered to be the wisest man of his time. The Queen of the South came from the ends of the earth to hear the wisdom of Solomon. And she said, "The half hasn't been told." Solomon was a man renowned for imparting wisdom, things that will help us live a better life. One of the keys to living a good life is to maintain a healthy spiritual heart. So how do we do that? How can we maintain a healthy spiritual heart? Let me just offer some suggestions today. Number one, I would submit to you, we need to be careful when it comes to what we think about. What do you find yourself thinking about through the day? I understand that there are a lot of things that flood our minds, and there are things that we sometimes think about every day. It might have to do with our job. It might have to do with some type of social activity that we're involved in. It might be that we're studying various sciences, academically speaking. But what occupies most of your time when it comes to thinking? Solomon said, as he thinks in his heart, so is he. And the idea is, we are what we think. Remember Jesus said in Matthew chapter 12, out of the abundance of the heart, the mouth speaks. And the idea is that whatever we are internalizing, whatever we're taking in, will ultimately find its way out. So again, what do you think about? Do you think about spiritual things? Or is the emphasis in your life secular things? There's an ongoing battle that's been going on since the garden.